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19: And a good night to you. I am Deke Bellavia right here on 106.7. And you know the lines are open. The ticket lines are open. All you got to do is dial that number, 504-438-1067. And you can text us. And Brother Rudy is watching the screen. He's got a screen right in front of him. And as soon as he gets those texts, he forwards them to me. He's like that award show. You know, and the winner is, boom. Rudy hands it to me and then we read it to you. Just one of the many ways our great staff is providing you with opportunities to communicate. Not just if you want to go on air, but if you want to have your opinion heard via text. You don't have to give your name, anything like that, and we'll get it up there. Certainly you will know. And I'll hear the comment, the question, things of that nature. A lot to get to, including the NBA postseason, where the Oklahoma City Thunder have an opportunity to do things that no other team has done in the history of the NBA, particularly overall history of professional postseason sports. They have the best record in the NBA this past regular season. They were the number one seed. Then you move forward to the postseason. They swept their first-round opponent. They swept their second-round opponent, the Lakers. Now they are awaiting either the Spurs or the Minnesota Timberwolves, in which the Spurs took care of business last night. There are 3-2, with the possibility of 2 games remaining. The Spurs need to win one. I really do think the Spurs need to win that one. That's just me. In a Game 7, I think the nerves are going to play far more into it than maybe any of us think. And that would, to me, give a slight advantage, I don't care where the game is being played, to the Timberwolves, because they had that experience. They've won on the road. But I digress, we shall see. But they are now, they being the top-seeded and defending champion, Oklahoma City Thunder, are eight straight wins away from being the first team ever to not lose a postseason game. We've seen some teams do it before with just one loss, but none undefeated. And can they do it? Absolutely they can. Would I have liked to seen the Thunder face the Lakers with Luka Doncic? Yes. I think the series would have been closer, it'd have been tighter. I don't know if that would have equated to a win, particularly not, you know, just looking here. Okay, well, yeah, he does make the Lakers better, but Oklahoma City is the far better team. And I just don't know if I've ever seen a team dominate in the postseason in any sport like the Thunder have dominated their opponents. Now, I wasn't around for the great Lakers teams, the Celtics teams, NBA-wise. I was not around for the Montreal Canadiens with Mark Messier and the great one, Wayne Gretzky. They tell me that was a good one. Those Yankee teams of late, in the earlier years. But this is history in the making. 504-438-1067 is the number to get involved. Tonight we have a matchup, the number one seed in the Eastern Conference, the Detroit Pistons. Need this win tonight. They're deadlocked with the Cleveland Cavaliers in the Eastern Conference Finals. Tied 2 games apiece. The game is coming on right now on ESPN. But what's interesting here is that Detroit is still very much alive after going down 1-3 in the first round to the 8th-seeded Orlando Magic. And they were down in this series, and now with an opportunity to go ahead 3-2 with 2 games left to play. But what is interesting is Cleveland is truly a road dog. They've not won a game on the road. All of the games that Cleveland has won have been at home, right there on the Ohio River in C-Town. So if Cleveland is going to get to the East Finals, they got to win at least one game on the road. Can they do it?
14: Well,
19: if they lose tonight, I would say that the likelihood of that is not good, because they have not won a game on the road, and they would go down tonight 3-2 if they lose at home, and then facing elimination going back to Detroit. Still with Detroit games to play. So it has been a very, very interesting NBA postseason. Victor Wembanyama. Now, people are already saying he is the best player in the NBA. And I'm asking myself, is he? Is he not? And if Victor is not, who then who is? Who is? Is it the Joker? Is it SGA? They're worthy of being up there, no question about it. But in a short amount of time, just a few years, not even five fingers, the young man has taken over the league. And the NBA has always wanted their big superstar overseas presence. The first one they got some good ones overseas, European or, you know, international players dating back to the 80s. Detlef Schrempf was one. Drazen Petrovic, who tragically died in a car wreck, was an up-and-coming international star with the Nets and among other players. But now, when you think about what the Joker has done, and when you think about what the Thunder have done with their players, and Victor Wembanyama, the Frenchman, with another international player on the docket, on the opposite side, playing with Minnesota, Rudy Gobert. The international presence is there. And this is what the NBA has that the NFL is drooling for. They are drooling for. Can you imagine if the NFL had an international star like Yao Ming? Really, think about it. And Yao Ming went into the playoffs, had some series wins, but you know, wasn't in the finals, didn't win a championship. But I mean, he was a superstar, international star, in the world's largest country. And I can remember when he did decide to hang his, I guess you'd say, tennis shoes up, his basketball up, his Houston Rocket uniform. It was unbelievable in China. Realize China showed an entire day of programming when Yao Ming decided to retire. That's how much he meant there. That's why Kobe Bryant was such a big star in China. Because he knew he had a tremendous amount of fans there. And if you can get China behind you, you're going to be very popular and very lucrative. Can you imagine if the NFL had a Yao Ming? Think about it. That is what the NFL is striving for. That's why you're having Thanksgiving Eve games. That's why you're having games in Australia and down under. Games all over that are taking place in London, where it started out. Because they are trying to establish that international market presence, not just for one superstar, but for the entire league to be there and be highly thought of for many, many years. The lines are open. that being the ticket line.

Yao Ming was that one. If the NFL could find one, like those international stars. I mean, you saw how big it was when Lionel Messi came here. Known all over the world and playing soccer with the Miami team down in South Florida. I mean, that was a huge, huge presence for America in international sports. Hockey has an international presence that the NFL would love to captivate on and have that guy or those guys had that international market. Because think about it. You got Lionel Messi jerseys that are out there. You have the different international players, particularly now forthcoming with soccer. You'll pick up more. Mbappe out of France. Many others. And that is huge. Cha-ching. Dollar signs in the eyes of Gary Bettman of the NHL, in the eyes of Roger Goodell of the NFL, in the eyes of Adam Silver of the NBA, and so forth. This goes way back in the day. We saw it with boxing. You know, it was like, boom, the great American fighter. And the Brown Bomber Joe Louis against Hitler and Germany's Max Schmeling. Went back and forth. But that night in the borough of the Bronx, in Yankee Stadium, where people were listening all over, watching all over, paying attention. You know, can America beat Germany? And he did. But now, it seems like I'm telling some type of fairy tale story, but you, listen to me when I'm telling you. This is legitimate money. And this is why you are seeing the NFL go out and do things that the other leagues have been doing in the hoping to capitalize on that one true international superstar. Or several superstars. It's been done in the other leagues, in boxing and in horse racing for years. But the NFL just hasn't had that international superstar. And if they do, can you only imagine the magnitude of what that would do for North American sports, particularly on the NFL level, because they've never had that quote-unquote big-time international superstar. And I firmly believe that's why they have more and more games. Mexico City, Australia, London, because they are looking for and trying to establish more and more of a footprint in the international market. They have been. Think about it. They just haven't capitalized. It's not because they haven't tried. It's not because they haven't tried. I mean, hell, they built a whole league over there, NFL Europe. But they're still trying to find that one big-time superstar. And they have American Rules Football. And when I mean American rules football, I mean football, like, you know, not boot. Now with F-U-F-O-O-T is what I'm talking about. In different places. Italy, you may remember Joe Campo, longtime special teams coach at the Dallas Cowboys. He was a head coach for an Italian team for many years. He still may be. I'm not sure. But that is what it's all about, the dollar.

0: Where can you establish that footprint of your league that the other leagues have already established? NBA. Soccer. Boxing. Baseball. Basketball. Can the NFL get to that stance? I think they can. I just don't know if this is the way to go about it, going over there and playing those games. Maybe eventually it will lead into, you know, more people getting involved in football. They've done it with the flag football. They've done it with other entities. It's gotten more people involved in American rules football, hoping to find that one true diamond in the rough. And just remember, I may be dead and gone when it happens, but you can believe that is what the NFL is trying to establish, and they've been trying to establish for decades. I'd say at least the last three. I would love to see it happen. I'd love to see it happen. Just to see the type of feedback, the type of popularity that an international NFL star would have. Think about it. Just pause for a minute and think about it. What would that do for sports? What would that do for the NFL? I think it would do a tremendous amount. College baseball, I mean, you know, this is the first time in a long time, particularly, you know, the teams that are the bigger teams in the state, and then there are teams that have been good for a long time, but they're just not considered, quote-unquote, the bigger teams in the state. But, I mean, honestly, take those three letters off of the front of that mascot, Tigers, LSU, and throw it out, and just think for a minute. Think for just 1 minute. Have you ever seen something as unique from a been there, high and mighty standpoint, to where you just didn't fall off the map? You were never on the map. From the beginning of a start of a season to the end, other than having hope on previous tradition, on previous seasons, LSU just, I don't know if it's a chemistry issue. You know, did the talent not mix with each other? Maybe one day Jay Johnson will be able to sit back and have a conversation and say, you know, a year from now or 2 years from now, they get back on the ways and go on to another championship. He'll say, you know what I learned about this season? You know what I learned about from, you know, 25 to 26? This is what I thought, or this is what I think happened. Because I'm thinking in NBA and NFL, we've seen teams that have fallen off after having a championship season, a championship run, but have never had an opportunity at all to be a good team, other than going into the start of the season. No one, there's not a baseball broadcaster, a baseball writer, whoever would have thought this LSU team would have not only fallen off the map so far that they wouldn't be in line to possibly get into some type of postseason play, to where they're not even, you know, like, what has to happen for LSU to get into some type of situation where they have an opportunity. I don't think this team ever has. And unless something super major happens in the next 14 days, I don't think it ever will. Basically, to me, they could sweep Florida and still not in. Because of the midweek losses they had that were not two very good teams. And you're going to have to win the SEC tournament to get any type of bid into a postseason tournament. The ticket lines, they are always open. 504-438-1067. More to get to here. NBA action tonight. Can Detroit take a foothold in the series? They are the number one seed in the East and the number one seed in the West. They're both still alive. And the three seed is still alive in the East. And when you're looking out West, the two seed is still alive and the six seed is still alive. We'll come back. We'll talk more about that. Get you set up. We're here all the rest of the week. Thursday night, Friday night, Saturday morning. Yes, the calendar school year comes to an end. Not much on the flames of baseball in the state of Louisiana this season, other than the most rumbling coming from the Southland Conference. And UNO was about as close as you can get to getting in that Southland Conference tournament. You had to go back way to the mid part of the season. And had they beaten Houston Christian in that three-game series, instead of losing 2-1, had they won 2-1, UNO would have gotten the eighth seed in the tournament over Houston Christian, because the Privateers, they ended the season on a hot streak, winning their final five games of the regular season. I'm Deke Bellavere. The ticket lines are open. 504-438-1067. We got a lot to get to. Going to 8 o'clock tonight right here on New Orleans' only sports talk 24/7, 7 days a week station. 1067, The Ticket, here in New Orleans.
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7: You ever wonder why the same cold virus makes some people so sick and others not sick at all? Well, according to an interesting new study out of Yale School of Medicine, one key factor is how quickly the cells in their noses, called nasal cells, respond to the virus and contain it. It's called the interferon response, and it can vary for different people. Now, when that response gets inhibited, it can trigger a different reaction, which leads to excessive mucus production and inflammation. In other words, a cold that is a lot more miserable. Of course, there are other factors at play: your genetics, any underlying conditions, immunity from vaccinations or previous infections. If you are trying really hard not to get sick, high-quality masks, they can be very effective. Also, good old-fashioned hand washing. And remember not to touch your face. I'm Dr. Sanjay Gupta, helping you live a better life.
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0: That's right, and the ticket lines are always open starting at 2 p.m. daily with All Access with Ken Trahan from 2 to 4. And later in the week, he has his weekly devotional. It's very, very good stuff. Stay prayed up, what I always like to say. Also, from 4 p.m. until 6 p.m. it is Inside New Orleans with Big E Eric Asher. He keeps you focused, got a lot of spice with it on his program. Great guests, great talking, and his own flavor. Then a gentleman that comes on before me, very entertaining, and honestly, I tell you the truth, I'm not going to lie to you. I can listen. I could be out of action all day long. And if you listen from 6 to 7 to Jude Young Show here on 106.7, you'll be rehearsed. You will be rehearsed and ready to go, to whereas you know everything that is going on and you could host the show. I'm telling you, that's the type of information that Brother Jude Young provides for you. 504-438-1067 is the number to get involved. And you know, I'm here with you holding up the rear each and every week night from 7 to 8 p.m. Yes, I am. Coming on after Jude each and every night and getting you set for the very next day. And a lot of times it's kind of one of those things where the being on early or being on late has its advantages because stories kind of break, but it goes toward like the time when news comes on, early in the morning or from the night before, lunchtime around that time for the midday news, then at 5 p.m. and you have stuff that breaks on during the middle of the night. So I am glad to be here and getting you in tune to making sure of what everything happens. Well, the second of three legs of the Triple Crown takes place this week. However, for the second straight year, kind of a disappointment because Golden Tempo, the winner of the Kentucky Derby, will not participate in the second leg of the Triple Crown. There are three legs there, the Kentucky Derby. Usually the winner, or generally, historically the winner of the Derby is the favorite of the second leg, the Preakness. Yes. However, Golden Tempo, will not run in the Preakness. And then the third, that's held annually between May and early June, which is 3 weeks after the second race. We'll wait and see if Golden Tempo is going to run of that. And the Belmont Stakes is held annually between May and early June. And winning all three of those legs is considered one of the toughest feats in the history of sports, only achieved by 13 horses in history. But there will be no Triple Crown winner in 2026. Golden Tempo is skipping the Preakness race. 23-1 odds. Last 2 weeks ago, but out this week. Now, Saturday's race held at Pimlico Racecourse, and then 3 weeks after that, on June the 6th, held at Saratoga, it's the Belmont Stakes in Elmont, New York. Called the Preakness the second jewel of the Triple Crown 2 weeks after the Derby at Pimlico Course in Baltimore. Then the Test of the Champion 3 weeks after the Preakness at Belmont Park in Elmont, New York, which is 1 1/12 of miles from a race standpoint. Now, recent winners in history: Justify in 2018, more famous winners, Secretariat in 73, Seattle Slough in 77, Affirmed in 78, American Pharaoh in 2015. The first winner ever of a Triple Crown was Sir Barton back in 1919. Now, I'm not as old as some other people who follow Sweet Science Boxing, the Gold Crown of horse racing baseball. Those were the most famous sports at that time, back in the early years, beside the Olympia Games. But I have never seen a horse come out the gates and just outrun everyone like brute strength, so dominant. Kind of reminded me like what Mike Tyson did in the ring, just dominated everybody. And this horse dominated every bit of competition in the first two legs of the Triple Crown, the Derby, and the Preakness, only to get hurt in the Belmont Stakes in Elmont, and that was a Big Brown. I mean, and they had all the great cachet, they had all the great names to him. What can Brown do for you? Bad, bad Big Brown. I can remember it. I mean, this horse was just like, boom, he came out the gate, and that was it. He was just that dominant, but got hurt in that final race and was not able to make the Triple Crown. But for a horse, if you're having different kind of conversations about what horse was the most dominant looking to you that did not win the Triple Crown, bar none, if I was like on Family Feud, you know, when Steve Harvey or Richard Dawson asked that question, you hit that button, it wouldn't take me whatever the smallest amount of time that can come out, a milliliter or whatever, it would definitely be Big Brown. That horse was just, it was a perfect name for him. It was simple, dominant, and one of the best runners I've ever seen. It was almost like, you know, he wasn't a curveball pitcher, he wasn't a changeup pitcher. You know, didn't try to do you with any kind of junk pitching. He was just, I'm going to beat you with my fastball. And that's it. And, I mean, he did. He beat many a horse just coming out that gate and running. One of the most dominant figures in sports not to win the championship. You know how you see all the time on NFL Network and things, what's the most dominant team you've seen not win a championship? And they do this every year among AFC teams, NFC teams. I mean, there's a lot of them that you can throw out there. Now, the most dominant team I've ever seen that won a championship, it's not even close. And I know you know where I'm going with this, the 85 Chicago Bears. Ego, arrogancy, and I guess you'd say bravado kept the Bears from winning two or three championships. Maybe not in a row, but certainly in a handful of years. What team did I see that was so dominant that did not win a championship? That did not win a championship. Whew, I'm looking at the NFC. I am thinking about the Philadelphia Eagles. Randall Cunningham, Seth Joyner, Clyde Simmons, Reggie White. All of those guys, they were just, unbelievable. Chris Carter. Dominant team. Came out as a wild card and went to the championship game, just couldn't get it done. Another one. And, not taking up for the home teams were those 80s Saints teams with the Dome Patrol. How many years did we see San Francisco keep the Saints from winning the NFC West? And do you realize there was a season in which the Saints won more than double-digit games? I want to say it was 11 at one time, or even maybe 12, but they didn't make the playoffs because San Francisco had that tiebreaker against them. Those are the type of things people tend to talk about when they talk about championships, comparing championships with other teams. AFC, those mid to late 80s Cleveland Browns teams. Sam Martigliano. Brian Sipe. Ozzie Newsome. Those big powering backs couldn't get there. And then when they got there, they get so far behind, they come all the way back, and how many years do we remember the fumble? Ernest Biner and Kevin Mack. So it just makes fun rhetoric, conversation to talk about things like that. And those are some topics of conversation we're going to be having now in the next handful of months, because we are getting into that part of the year, whereas there's not much actually happening on the field of play here as far as games are concerned. We're getting to a point now to where there are not going to be many games to talk about. It'll only be preparation for the season to come, fall camps, for college and professional football teams. But just a little tag in there. And then remember, for those who were looking to make some big money on those horse races, you're trying to stretch a dollar into thousands of dollars, well, you can. Now you got to have a little luck. But you can name, you know, the trifecta, the perfecta, the superfecta, and then the high five. And just to give you an idea that sometimes a minimum bet of often $1 or sometime less, even 50 cents, correctly pick horses in order. The more you pick in order, say 3, 4, or 5, then obviously the more money you are going to make. And it'll be interesting to see what pays out this week with the Preakness, even though there is no Golden Tempo. Who's going to be the favorite? Who will pay out the most? And so forth. We'll have all that for you on our Saturday program, getting you ready for the second round of the Triple Crown with the winner of the Derby not in action, as Golden Tempo has said it will not participate in the second leg of the Triple Crown after winning the Derby as a 23-1 underdog. 504-438-1067. The ticket lines are always open. Text us at 504-438-1067. And you can call in right now. Rudy will get you up and running. Got a big program tomorrow night, Friday night, and then the weekend show on Saturday from 8 to 10. And we're going to put the gree-gree on the bad weather. No bad weather this Saturday. Yes, we're going to have some good weather and make it happen. We shall take our final break, and when we come back, we'll set you up for tomorrow night's program, talk a little toward the weekend, and, of course, get you an update on the Pistons and the Cavaliers. Can the Cavaliers finally win a game away from home? They haven't so far. They're going to have to if they're going to go to the Eastern Conference Finals. I'm Deke Bellavere, along with my main man, Rudy Dixon. It's The Deke Show, right here, 106.7, The Ticket. Back in just a moment.

0: got better every year. He worked at his game. He got better, to his credit. You might not like him, but remember when he first got here, he was an athlete who could dunk. By his third year, he's a really good jump shooter and a good foul shooter. And it really diversified his game, and he could always impact shots. But he worked at it. Something we haven't seen in terms of the development of Zion Williamson, which has been disappointing.
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0: this friend Mike Harmon. Where the Cleveland Cavaliers are now one win away from a showdown with the Knicks.
1: Cleveland!
0: And look what you did. Eastern Conference Finals. Quite honestly, an Eastern Conference Finals we thought we were going to get maybe 2 years ago.
2: Fair.
0: But it looks like we're going to get it now.
2: Led by James Harden.
0: Yeah, okay. And I will say this. First of all, you look, positivity here on a Wednesday. Always about positivity. James Harden tonight, 30 points. Big clutch free throws at the end, rebounding his own missed free throw in overtime.
2: Yeah, that was huge. Back to the line. A lot of flat-footed Detroit Pistons players in the lane.
0: I talked about playoff Harden the first couple of games, and this is who Harden is. This is who he's been for the last 15 years. It's not going to change. But I got to be accurate. The last three games, James Harden has been terrific. He has been fantastic. He was the best player on the floor tonight for the Cavs. Probably should have given him the ball the end of regulation instead of forcing it to Donovan Mitchell.
2: He was due.
0: He was the best player on the floor. No qualifiers. No, Jason, but you hate James Harden. I don't like to say great things about James Harden, but I know

0: bothers fans the most about this, although most think it's good that these players are finally getting compensated for what they're putting in and their value to the whole machine, they don't root for the name on the back of the jersey. They root for the name on the front. You want that team to win. And you don't care if it's a completely different cast of characters next year than the one you're rooting for this year, as long as they win.
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1: Look, I don't agree with what Wemby did. 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

0: Have you seen enough to say he's our guy going forward? Or?
1: Yes, I have. Now, there's the sophomore slump. He's got to stay out of the blue tent. Yeah, I think that's fair. I mean, listen, C.J. Stroud last year at the end of the year, you're like, a lot of people are like, whoa, what's going on? So it's, I mean, it's, you know, Jaden Daniels had the best rookie season in the history of the sport at quarterback. Last year, he was bad, then he got hurt. You're like, okay, what is it? So, I mean, Jaden Daniels, a fascinating player. Let me ask you, are you still on the top 12 guy? Are you still a Jaden Daniels fan? He was not playing well before the injury.
0: So this is what's so weird about the NFL. So everybody went gaga for Stroud after his rookie year. I was like, can I see some more? We've seen more. And it's like, he's not a superstar. Jaden Daniels, same thing. Everybody, oh, he's a top five quarterback. Like, second year, now he's got no Cliff Kingsbury. Dan Quinn's in trouble. I don't know. I like proven commodities. I like Brock Purdy, who's done it for years. I like Jalen Hurts. Offensive coordinator don't matter. I don't know what to make of Dart. I mean, we've seen what, like 10 starts? A lot of injuries. I don't know, man. I'm not sure about, I can't, if I'm ranking the quarterbacks in that division, Dak for me is one.
1: Yeah.
0: Well, no, I'm sorry. Jalen Hurts, Dak, Jaden Daniels, Jackson Dart. Would you agree with that order?
1: No.
0: What do you got?
1: I think at this point, Dak's better than Jalen Hurts.
0: Okay, who's three and who's four?
1: With Jaden Daniel healthy, I would take over Jalen Hurts.
0: I've never seen a Super Bowl MVP so disrespected like Jalen Hurts. All right, let's move on to the next story. Sticking in New York, the great Big Apple. OG Anunoby got that hamstring injury. There are reports that he could return. He's expected to return for game one of the Eastern Conference Finals against the Cavs or Pistons. I mean, I saw that he's been working out but hasn't done five-on-five scrimmage. I don't know, Colin. I've got strong tissue, so I've never had a hamstring injury of consequence. It feels like they're kind of rushing him back. We've seen hamstrings 3-4 weeks. I mean, the guy's been out for like maybe 10 days, right?
1: Yeah. By the way, Joe Flacco and Nick Foles were Super Bowl MVPs too. I just want to throw that out there.
0: Okay. I mean, Nick Foles had like 6 games or a playoff run.
1: Well, I mean, you just said that. It's stuck in my head. I didn't want to let it go and just seep into the next show. I wanted to make sure.
0: We're gonna do this all off season, huh? You're anti. You don't like Jalen Hurts. You hate him?
1: No. I like him as a guy. I like his maturity,
0: leadership.
1: Yeah, whatever that is, I like that part.
0: All right. So, anyways, OG Anunoby, they're gonna need him. He's the ideal defender for Cade Cunningham.
1: He's perfect.
0: He'll shut down James Harden. He's been amazing in the postseason.
1: Yeah.
0: And either way, Knicks are going to roll Pistons or Cavs. Those teams are tired, by the way. Cade was tired last night.
1: Yeah.
0: And 6-game series office. Both of them played 7. Knicks well-rested. Knicks back in the finals. Jets on the uptick.
1: Let me tell you something.
0: Everything's coming up New York, Chicago.
1: Knicks Spurs would get a big rating. That would get a big. You have this transformational talent against a lot of Knicks fans. That'd be a big rating. That's if you're the NBA, that's what you're rooting for. You're not rooting for Oklahoma City against anybody because we saw them last year and they're not much of a draw.
0: Yeah, and then Adam Silver gets Knicks Spurs and he's like, hey, everybody, come at me for the ratings, you. Nah, anyways, let's go to the final story, Colin. NFL schedule. Today's the big day.
1: Yeah.
0: A lot of games have trickled out. Some others have not. The NFL has officially announced the Thanksgiving Eve game. Yeah. That will be Rams-Packers. Decent lineup there. Holy cow. And then it's the first game on Thanksgiving Eve, I believe, ever. And then Lions host the Bears and the Cowboys-Eagles on Thanksgiving Day.
1: That's big. I also saw, it hasn't been confirmed. I saw Thanksgiving.
0: Be careful. They don't want us talking about stuff that's not out there.
1: Well, I'm not going to give the games, but I saw the Christmas lineup. And if that's true, not going to be good for the NBA.
0: It's just weird the way this stuff's trickling out. I want to ask you, we're seeing so many good marquee standalone games. But, like, remember, we got to keep some good games for Sunday, Colin. Well, Sunday's the big day in the NFL.
1: This has been my knock on like, I like European games.
0: Yeah.
1: I like it. My knock on moving to streaming and Thursday and Wednesday, the knock on that is the 1 o'clock window is really fun until about mid-October. And then it's a lot of Carolina games. It's a lot of Jets games. And so what I found last year is I love the red zone and I love the early games for about 5 weeks. And then you start getting a lot of 1-4s and 2-5s. in the Bay. It doesn't take that long. It takes about 6 weeks, and you really can tell the bottom third of the league. And that's what's in the 1 o'clock window. Yeah. So, like, the Bears used to be a 1 o'clock window team. The Bears are going to be out of that window.
0: They're in the prime time.
1: I mean, if I told you six teams that'll be in the 1 o'clock window, or 10 Pacific, one Eastern window. Titans,
0: Jets
1: are going to be in it a lot. Saints are going to be in it a lot.
0: Mm-hmm. The East Coast teams that are bad.
1: Vikings,
0: Cardinals will be in the late window. Yeah.
1: Jets will be in it. Vikings may be in it. Dolphins will definitely be in it. And the Raiders, I think, to start, will be in it. So
0: yeah, they'll be in it. The good thing about the standalone games is that, like, you know, it's a Monday. I just had to listen to you prattle on for 3 hours bashing the Jets. I get to kick back at night, and I get a good primetime game with two good quarterbacks. And, and then same thing Thursday night. And then you got the big Thanksgiving. I like standalone games.
1: I'm not a huge streaming service NFL game. Like, I think the strength of the NFL beyond, it's always been scarcity. Like, it's played on Sunday and Monday, and it's like three networks, and they play at the same time. I mean, you never know when NBA games or baseball games. You have no idea. I mean, I like the MLS. I watched it for years. It's on Apple. I don't see it. Like, so my take is one of the strengths of the NFL is not just the scarcity of games. Like college football, 30 years ago, 30, 35 years ago, college football, Saturday morning at 9 Pacific, you get the Hurricanes, the Seminoles, the Gators. Now it's all pushed to the night. Well, it's very hard to forget like one great early game.
0: Well, because of capitalism and more money in night primetime games.
1: But in the NFL, the capitalism, I feel like baseball is out of control. I'm not sure when. I think the 1 o'clock window's gotten weaker. That I don't like.
0: Yeah.
1: The late window is still great. The 1 o'clock window is very hit and miss.
0: I mean, I'll see the NBA last night, right? So it's like Cavs Pistons. I'm like, is it on Amazon? Is it on Peacock? It takes me a minute because it's all new. So, NFL has to iron that out. But this Thanksgiving slate looks awesome on Fox.
1: And then, of course, amazing.
0: You got Michigan, Ohio State that weekend. Like, it just doesn't get much better than that.
1: You know what? If you look at the NFL, one of the real pluses, this league has flourished for a decade with two bad New York teams. So I said the other day, it's the return of the big markets. Both L.A. teams will be great. Chicago's going to be great. I think the Giants will. D.C. will bounce back. I mean, we'll still have Buffalo and Kansas City, but I think Dallas will be interesting. We've had a dearth of big markets. Forever, the Bears were bad. Both New York teams were bad. L.A. wasn't as interesting. Now the Rams going as a Super Bowl favorite. For the record, I was looking at the Chargers two deeps this morning. They went and got Mitchell, the Ravens running back.
0: Keaton Mitchell? Oh, that's a nice old get.
1: I don't think people understand.
0: Njoku's like their third string tight end.
1: Yeah, they got Njoku. Go look. Just go online. It's on Orand. Go look at the Chargers depth chart. Dude, they have got no weakness.
0: Yeah.
1: They have solved tight end, running back. They have no weakness on that roster.
0: So, we love over-unders. Tomorrow, headlines. I think the Chargers are going to make an appearance. You can guess. Over or under.
1: All right. J-Mac with the news.
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1: 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Tiny, tiny staff. 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
17: The risk of stroke goes up for all of us as we age, but for women, the risk really amplifies after menopause. In fact, one in five women in the United States between the ages of 55 and 75 will have a stroke. But according to a new study carried out by researchers in California, adhering to the Mediterranean diet can significantly lower that risk. One expert said, "We continue to see study after study showing that a predominantly plant-based diet improves all sorts of different outcomes. Now, with this diet in particular, you've seen it lower the risk of certain types of cancer, diabetes, depression, dementia, even gum disease. Now, as a reminder, the Mediterranean diet prioritizes eating vegetables, fruits, beans, olive oil, nuts and fish, and limiting meat and dairy." I'm Dr. Sanjay Gupta, helping you live a better life.
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1: 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And he's broken. He's got his name is just plastered all through the record book. So, I mean, what's a big event? What's not a milestone? What is? I mean, I, the big one's obviously all time most points. He's never going to catch Bill Russell total titles, but you know, stuff matters to people. I get it. But it does feel like sometimes LeBron believes the Lakers haven't treated him well, and I would revert back to the AD move where they got rid of all the young guys they already had in-house. They got Westbrook, then ditched Westbrook. They fired through coaches to get it right with J.J. Redick. They drafted Bronny. Public statements have always been overwhelmingly supportive. They've asked him to step back a little this year, and he did. He acquiesced and was terrific. But it feels a little over the top that, you know, he didn't get a game ball. We had video of the day that Pelinka gave it to J.J. Redick. I think as you age, you have wisdom and maturity. Game balls for LeBron James just don't feel like they should matter that much, regardless of what it's for. They did stop the game. The NBA did when he has the most points ever. That feels incredibly big. But I don't know. I think when you're as great as Marlon Brando was, or Michael Jordan, or Tom Cruise, or LeBron James, I mean, how big is the Golden Globes? I don't know. It Dan Wojcicki earlier on, if the Lakers truly value LeBron.
25: I do think that value and appreciation, particularly for a player at LeBron's stage of his career, is as important as anything. He's been the priority of every team he has been on for 27 years. And when you were not, and Sam Amick and I wrote about this, you know, the messaging around the team was when they asked LeBron to take that kind of third option role was like, you need to be empathetic to this, because the human being element of this is that it is not easy to slide back to that.
1: I agree with that. And he did. And he was terrific. I get it. It's, but generally over the course, like entertainment, sports is entertainment. Hollywood is entertainment, right? Like you think over the course of time that, you know, you understand, like, you don't have the box office gravitas of somebody else, but that probably is, like, Tom Cruise has made it work. Denzel's made it work. Meryl Streep's made it work. Jack Nicholson, 70s, 80s, 90s, 2000, decade after decade. I don't know. Here's Dan also on LeBron's future, Laker future or not.
25: We don't know if LeBron James wants to play basketball next year. We don't know. We just don't know yet. He's going to figure that out here in the next few weeks. And my anticipation is it won't be like he won't come out and say, like, I'm back. My anticipation is that it'll be something like where it's like, all right, like, I think I'm willing to consider this. Like, let's take some meetings and figure out, because, like, for the first time in his career, like, truly, like, he does not control what comes next.
1: Yeah, and that is true. He's controlled everything, and this is the first time. Like, it's like, bro, and again, I will support the Lakers. They're building around Luka. They should. Luka's got five more years of prime, and Luka is, you know, listen, LeBron has sold a lot of tickets, but the Lakers, even during lean years, sell a lot of tickets. It's always been about, in Los Angeles for the Lakers, who's the next star? You know, it's here's Wilt, here's West, here's Magic, here's Kareem, here's Magic, here's you know, here's Kobe, here's Shaq, here's LeBron. And then they thought Anthony Davis could be that, but, you know, he just wasn't durable enough and dependable enough. So now it's Luka. Luka is the next star. And you know, Magic at some point kind of became bigger and more popular and more vital than Kareem. That's just, and Kareem played for 20 years.
0: Let me ask you something, Colin. Do you think LeBron has shown enough this year, obviously during his Lakers tenure, that he could go to the Lakers and say, hey, guys, I'm willing to make some concessions, but I need some stuff in return? Do you think he's in that kind of position, or will the Lakers just say, bro, we don't need you, we're good, we're going to go with Luka and move on?
1: I think the new owners would not allow that.
0: Given the season he just had, he carried them against Houston, he's a leader in the locker room, he's box office.
1: I think they've done that too much.
0: So you think they're really like, sorry, LeBron, no, here's what we're offering, that's it?
1: Remember, the Lakers have some leverage here. They've got Luka. They've got their coach, right? They're two things. They sell out regardless. LeBron doesn't have a bunch of suitors. I mean, they've got the Lakers for the first time ever. They have leverage, right? They're going to sign Austin Reeves. So Luka, Austin Reeves, they're re-signing him.
0: That's not enough. I love those guys. Those two are not enough to compete with OKC and the Spurs. LeBron.
1: No, you're not competing with those teams with LeBron. Dylan Harper's getting better every 3 weeks.
0: Yeah. I mean, so he's going to be No, I'm just kidding. That was a joke. Relax.
1: No, I mean, it's so my take is we've got our coach. We've got our two guys. If you want to acquiesce to what we're offering, the Lakers have the leverage here. LeBron doesn't. That's why you're hearing the chirping and seeing the leaks. For the first time ever, LeBron has no leverage, and he knows it, and Rich Paul knows it. See you tomorrow. Hi, it's the Herd. Let me ask you something. If you're over 40, have you noticed your energy dropping and the weight getting harder to keep off? Because a lot of guys have. You're still going to the gym, still trying to eat right, mostly do, but it's not the same. That's not a discipline problem. 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
17: If you're someone who isn't super active, just thinking about the amount of exercise you're supposed to get every week can feel daunting. 75 minutes of vigorous exercise, 150 minutes of moderate intensity exercise. It's a lot. But I have some good news for you in the form of a recent study out of Norway. Researchers found that for most sedentary people, getting just 5 more minutes of meaningful movement a day had a statistically significant impact on their expected lifespan. So did reducing the amount of time they sat every day by just 30 minutes. That's not to say that this bare minimum is what you should aspire to, but I think it's a good reminder that doing something is always better than doing nothing. The point is, just get started. Work just a little bit more movement into your daily routine, and don't even think of it as exercise. I'm Dr. Sanjay Gupta, helping you live a better life.
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11: Tell everybody.
12: Tell him, babe. 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
11: 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Somebody's coming.
13: Tell a weak man.
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12: He's coming.
11: Good afternoon and welcome. 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
11: 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Hope you will. Love to hear from you. We are here until 3 p.m. with the Life Resources Bottom Line Sports Hour. We have our Scripture of the Day coming up, our Song of the Day, our devotional from Michael Green, and more sports stories coming up in the second segment. And then in the 3 o'clock hour, it's Tulane Talk with Tulane head baseball coach Jay Ullman. And then we'll talk about the Saints and the NFL schedule being released this evening. Some games have leaked out already. We'll talk about that and more with Saints Hall of Fame inductee Tyrone Hughes, who will join us next hour. So look forward to talking to Tyrone next hour about the Saints. And again, the number, talk and text line 504, and it's 438-1067, 504-438-1067. Hope you will partake. We'd love to hear from you. Rudy Dixon is our producer. And as mentioned, we're here until 4 p.m. So we are happy you've joined us. And it's always a pleasure to welcome my co-host and good friend, pastor of LifeGate Church, Michael Green, to the show. Good afternoon, Michael.
6: My pal, this is better than some of these last Thursdays I've been watching the rain out the window for all of the games. It's good to be here, man. I'm glad. You know, I was laughing a second ago. You were talking about the unleashing of the schedule coming pretty soon. And I'm laughing to myself at the PR mastery of the NFL, how they have turned something into something that is just quite innocuous as releasing the playing schedule. And then I realized they do it with a draft. They did it with teasing international games. These guys are masters to keep it on the front burner, man. It's kind of fun to watch. And now we're all jazzed up and talking about a new schedule. We're going to have something to talk about tomorrow and all the shows and all the weekends. So I'm looking forward to it. It's fun. And that's why we're here. We have faith in sports. How do they work? They work together because it's life, and it's enjoyment, and it's fun. And we're glad to be with you today. Good to hear you, man. I know you're running like a crazy person right now, getting ready for the great golf tournament. I know you'll say something about that in a minute, but that's always one of the highlights of the year. And it's a special time. But, boy, I tell you what, people do not understand what it takes to pull off a situation like the Saints golf tournament.
11: You don't even ask. All I can do is laugh. So
6: yeah, right, exactly. And you don't understand it till you go through it. It really is. So stay sane. You'll be okay. And talk to Denise. She'll keep you steady between the lines. And
11: yeah,
6: and,
11: we've got quite a crew coming out for sure.
6: Right. So tell us about it. Tell me about it.
11: Oh gosh, I don't know, man. I'm all over the place.
6: Oh, come on, you can do it.
11: Trying to deal with this. I got list after list after list. So
6: I know you do.
11: But we have a bunch of Saints executives coming out. Coach Kellen Moore will be out there.
6: Right.
11: Mickey Loomis will be out there.
6: Yep.
11: Also have Director of Football Operations Derek Stamnos.
6: Right.
11: Vice President of Personnel Scouting, Jeff Ireland, will be on hand. Vice President Doug Miller will be on hand. We'll also have Evan Myers, who, of course, runs the Saints Legends program and with media relations. So great to have all those guys. We'll have current players out there like Kevin Austin Jr., Terrell Burgess, Miles Cole, David Edwards, Caden Ellis, Martin Emerson Jr., Noah Fant, Jalen Ford, Jalen Polk, Jaden Price, Dylan Raduns, Spencer Rattler, Justin Reed, John Ridgeway III, Chris Rumpf, Tyler Shuck, Charlie Smith, Danny Stutzman, Trayton Welch, Pete Werner, Zach Wood, Brian Brzee, also
6: good grief,
11: Juwan Johnson, Trey Palmer, Easton Kilty, and then a whole bunch of our legends of former Saints players, including Hall of Fame inductees Jim Dombrowski, Tyrone Hughes, Michael Lewis, Fred McAfee, Deuce McAllister, Brent Maxey, and then alumni like Skylar Green, Garrett Hartley, Jack Holmes, Tony Johnson, Buford Jordan, Tyrone Leggett, Rich Motti, Murray Spencer, Mike Strawn, Daryl Terrell, and Emmanuel Sanders. And other than that, I got nothing to do. So,
6: well, it'd be kind of good to see Caden Ellis back out there after a loss of a couple years from playing a few years ago. I tell you, Pete Werner's been out there every year, and he's fun. He's good to watch. And Smith, Charlie Smith, he can hit a mile. So some of these guys are kind of fun to watch, and it is kind of neat. But you forgot the big thing right now. It's the food at every hole, isn't it?
11: Yeah, every hole. A caterer or a restaurant at every hole, so you won't be hungry, that's for sure. So we appreciate all of our food providers, drink providers, and it's quite a mess to pull together, but we do it.
6: You know, yeah, you guys, people don't realize the committee, the Hall of Fame committee, these are good men and ladies, and man, they don't get anything out of it, just their love for the sports and love for the Saints and the love for what it does to our community. So I bless them all. It's kind of fun. Looking forward to see it all working. It'll be smooth. It'll be smooth. Few rough hitches, but it's going to be smooth, I promise you.
11: Grateful for everybody. As soon as it's over, we'll be pushing very heavily our Saints Hall of Fame Gulf Coast celebration, our 10th year doing that.
6: Right.
11: That's coming up June 18th and 19th, and we have the information posted at the Saints Hall of Fame website now for people to participate. Reception auction on Thursday, June 18th at IP. Golf on Friday morning at Hickory Hill Country Club in Gauthier, and the night at the Shuckers baseball game on Friday night, June 19th, when they play Columbus.
6: Right.
11: And it's all on the Saints Hall of Fame website, saintshalloffame.com. Go there. You'll find it, and we'll be pushing it hard starting next week once we get past this event coming up here on Monday of next week.
6: Yeah, and I saw a story also on that on CrescentCitySports.com, too. Hall of Fame Gulf Coast celebration set for June 18 and 19, so it's going to be fun. We'll be there.
11: Good to go, man. So we're happy to be able to make it happen and looking forward to it. We also want to tell you about our upcoming St. Tammany Prayer Breakfast, which will take place on June 5th. So that's coming up on June 5th. That is Friday morning, June 5th, 7:30, at the Flora Lee Event Center at 1645 North Causeway Boulevard in Mandeville. And our featured speakers will include Big Fave, Marlon Favorite.
6: Hello, everybody. Somebody.
11: LSU star and modeled 11 different pro uniforms. Big Fave's a great guy. Also, Arthur Gutierrez will be sharing as well. Arthur was known as the King of Bourbon Street for 23 years, owning and operating multiple strip clubs in New Orleans and Las Vegas, living a fast-paced life. That changed dramatically. And now his work with the New Orleans Mission has become legendary, and Arthur Gutierrez will be sharing as well. That's I'll be emceeing the event. Look forward to that. It's coming up on Friday, June 5th, 7:30, Florida Lee Event Center in Mandeville. And you can go to liferesources.net. 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A table of eight is $260, and individuals are $35.
6: That's
11: great. Go to liferesources.net for the St. Tammany Prayer Breakfast coming up Friday, June 5th. I'll be there. Look forward to it.
6: I heard you had a great group yesterday at Piccadilly.
11: We did. It was a really good time and enjoyed it immensely. It was really fun with my lifelong friend John Blanchard, sharing yesterday about his own journey, and it was divinely inspired. I mean, his story is remarkable to have ended up where he ended up doing what he was doing. He had, and it was all about a leap of faith.
6: He's not a bowler either.
11: No, after it was all about a leap of faith after a trip to Medjugorje, and the message he got, he kept trying to say no, and he kept getting pulled back in that direction. And then he kept trying to say no again about other things. And he kept getting pulled back in that direction. And ultimately, a guy that knew nothing about bowling and bought a decaying, old, virtually abandoned bowling center, turned it into the entertainment center of New Orleans.
6: Hot spot.
11: Amazing story. And then, of course, also purchased Yale College Inn and turned that into a great place, which it already was, but just continue the legacy in amazing fashion. And now they're side by side on Carrollton Avenue. It's a great story.
6: It is.
11: Always good to hear from John. We haven't had him in about 7 years, and it was great to get him to come share with our masses, and they enjoyed it too. So it was a really good day and a lot of good people there. So looking forward to that. We're off next Wednesday for our third Wednesday of the month, so we'll be back in a couple of weeks on the 27th, and we'll send the information out and post it at CrescentCitySports.com.
6: We've got to get back over and see John and get one of those chicken fried steak sandwiches, man. Those are out of sight. College Inn, good stuff.
11: You bet. Yeah, really good. Really good place, but I was giving him grief. So was Denise. So was Dory, who was there. So was Gina, who was there, about the fact that they took the barbecue shrimp appetizer off the menu.
6: No.
11: He did it. Did it once before a couple of years ago.
6: No.
11: I told him, and he put it back on. Now it's off again, so we're putting pressure on him one more time because it's a unique appetizer. It's the best sauce we've had.
6: Oh, it's great.
11: And it's awesome, so we got to get that fixed.
6: Man, so, maybe we're going to put his number out and let everybody call him.
11: Yeah, we beat him up over that, man.
6: Yeah, we. Oh, that was that. He ordered that every time.
11: Oh, love it, man. Yeah. Love it. So we all do. So get that fixed. But anyway, great story, and always appreciate the speakers. We'll be back in 2 weeks,
6: right,
11: on the 27th, and we'll get the information out about that. All right, coming up, we have our sports stories of the day. In the next segment, we'll have our song of the afternoon, which ties into our scripture today. The song is I Do Not Belong. And you can draw the conclusion. Mike Cutlass, stay tuned for that. Michael Webb is devotional.
6: Yep.
11: Later on in the show, but we get started with our scripture of the day. And this one comes from the New King James Translation. And it's a pretty famous passage at the beginning of it, for sure, which is Romans 12, verses 1 through 8. That's Romans 12, 1 through 8, New King James Translation, which says, I beseech you, therefore, brethren, by the mercies of God, that you present your bodies a living sacrifice, holy, acceptable to God, which is your reasonable service. And do not be conformed to this world, but be transformed by the renewing of your mind, that you may prove what is that good and acceptable and perfect will of God. Remember that for our song coming up.
6: Right.
11: For I say, through the grace given to me, to everyone who is among you, not to think of himself more highly than he ought to think, but to think soberly, as God has dealt to each one a measure of faith. For as we have many members in one body, but all the members do not have the same function, so we, being many, are one body in Christ, and individually members of one another. Having then gifts differing according to the grace that is given to us, let us use them. If prophecy, let us prophesy in proportion to our faith. Or ministry, let us use it in our ministering. He who teaches, in teaching. He who exhorts, in exhortation. He who gives, with liberality. He who leads, with diligence. He who shows mercy, with cheerfulness. That is our scripture of the day, and it's a good one. And it is Romans 12, 1 through 8, the New King James Version.
6: It's a classic.
11: Michael?
6: You said it was a classic. You know, guys, if you're growing and you want to have a time of devotion, spend some time in Romans. You'll see practical life lessons on how we walk, how we conduct ourselves. And he's basically talking about service here. And he does it on two different levels. First off, he's talking about our lives and who we are. Or our lives, are you know, as we live our lives, we're living them as unto God. He said, I beseech you, brother. And that's a Bible word, a holy-sounding word. But he said, I beg you guys, man. I really want you to know this. He said, by the mercies of God. In other words, I'm wrapping you in this to present yourselves, your bodies, he says, as a living sacrifice. Now, here we are. That's a funny kind of archaic sounding thing, but it is the love and the presentation, just like in a natural wedding ceremony. And there's a pledge of love there in presenting ourselves to one another there, that you present your bodies a living sacrifice. And this is kind of unusual. It makes that statement holy and acceptable. Well, I'm not holy on my own. On my worst day, I deserve hell's best. But as we do that, he said, you shall be holy, for I'm holy. And as we come to him, he takes those things and changes them for his glory right now. And here's what's really funny about it. He said, I'm asking you to give your whole life, to lay it on the line. And it's kind of the last part of it where he said, this is your reasonable service. Man, you're talking about giving everything, giving your life, laying yourself on the altar before God. And it's a reasonable thing to do because we got a problem. We live in this world right now where we're getting inundated. So, you know, this is why I'm working on a message down the road, Kenny. And this is why it's so important for us to have set times where we gather, set times where we go to a study, set times where we read specific things, set times where we have that. Because what happens, we're getting hits from so many angles, and especially our kids right now. There's a phenomenon going on in the world right now, especially in the church world, that families who raise their children in the church, as they've gotten older and they've gotten in their 20s and their families, that part has disappeared and it's grown cold in their lives. The scripture calls it happened, don't drift away, it says. So the word says right here, you can be conformed by this world, and it's going to change your thinking. And your where's your thinking? In your mind, to renew your mind. How do you do that? Over and over, daily, in the Word. Whatever. Some of you might be having situations with your mind right now, and the mind is a real battlefield. There's a great, great classic book written by Joyce Meyer called The Battlefield of the Mind. I've given away hundreds of copies of this book. And it the simple thing about step-by-step how to get our mind right before God, because the battle is in this mind right now, and we know that, man. I heard somebody say the other day, listening to something in Scripture, and the guy said, I can't get my mind around it. That's a cool statement of today. I can't get my mind around it. You're not supposed to get your mind around it. Get your heart around it, and you will have your mind renewed. It's over and over, and you will prove God's will. And then he makes a change there, and he talks about we'll serve God with the giftings that we have. You know, there are proclivities in our life, giftings that we have, interests that we have, talents that we have, and many times that's kind of a hint of what God is leading you to do, or how you can serve one another, and we're not raising ourselves above each other's, because we are one body, we are many members. You read further in some of Paul's writings, the foot can't say to the arm, I don't need you, or things like that. You know, Linda's worked through this leg injury for now the seventh week, and when this one little spot in your body goes wrong, the entire body is having trouble. But when everything's working cool in order, we do it and as of God. And what is your gift? What is your personality? Is it a serving? There are some people that have a serving personality. There are some people that have an encouraging personality. Now, we should always serve. We should always be encouraged. But you're going to have areas of your life where you are stronger in certain areas. And these giftings God gave to you, and it's not an accident that you have them. So he's telling us, first off, in this walk, make sure we are on the altar before him as a living sacrifice, holy and acceptable. And this is the reasonable thing to do. I think if I could get a message over to people of these days, in the messages that I do, sometimes people think you got to come blowing out the doors with hellfire and brimstone. But if you walk out and you're talking about, we're serving God today, and it's the reason, it's the normal thing, it's the reasonable thing. That's why I don't like to hear people say, I'm going to do my obligation. It's not an obligation. And it is an honor. It is a sacrifice. It is a lifestyle. It is who we are in God. And the Word says, he's glorified by that. And then in our giftings, that's how we serve and find our place in this world. And all of it is done to the glory of God. Kenneth.
11: I really like the fifth verse there. So we, being many, are one body in Christ, and individually members of one another.
6: Right.
11: So we are one. And even though we're individuals, we're one. We're right. One in the Lord. We're one with each other. Yep. And that's the body of believers that exists. And, you know, I love all the lines at the end about if it's ministry, use your ministering. Right. If it's teaching, use your teaching. Exhorting, exhortation. Lead, do so with diligence. All the characteristics that we're asked to be, that we're compelled to be, that we're
6: right,
11: we're wanted to be, that we're really told to be in every way, shape, or form. And of course, you know, the ultimate word is in the opening passage, which the song will reflect on. Do not be conformed to this world, be transformed. We're to be transformed. Right. And we need to have that change. The change needs to take place internally, and thus it will be shown externally.
6: Yep, the battlefield is in the mind. It really, really is. You know, and these different things, you may be shy. It's not my personality. And even when he says, if you have a gift to speak prophetic words and to encourage people with that, that doesn't mean you're acting crazy with a white, long white beard and a sandwich board. That means you're encouraging people in proportion to your faith. So step out. You may have a little bit of faith. Step out on that. Be encouraged. It's a good day. But first, present yourself to him. It's reasonable.
11: That's our scripture of the day. Check it out. New King James Translation, Romans 12, verses 1 through 8. And we'll have a song that reflects this later on in the show as well. I Do Not Belong from Cutlass. It's 504-438-1067. 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Later in the show, We'll have that song. Michael will have his devotional. But when we return, following this brief timeout, we'll have our sports stories of the afternoon. Still to come, All Access Sports Talk next hour. Jay Ullman on Tulane Talk and Tyrone News on the Saints and the schedule. 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
17: You know, it's interesting. For such a long time, I think people thought about diseases as something that mostly happened later in life. Just in recent years, however, we as a society have really begun to think about preventing certain ailments much, much earlier. Case in point, new study out of Northwestern University School of Medicine found the mid-30s are a major turning point for men's heart health. For women, about a decade later. But for the men, this is the time when you really need to be thinking about your heart health seriously. At a bare minimum, start seeing a primary care doctor once a year just to get your blood pressure and cholesterol checked. You can also look up and then do your best to follow what is known as the American Heart Association's Life's Essential Eight. These are things everyone can do to decrease their risk of heart disease. I'm Dr. Sanjay Gupta, helping you live a better life.
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1: Coming up, we'll have our song of the afternoon, I Do Not Belong, from Cutlass. Michael will have his devotional as well, 3 o'clock hour. All Access Sports Talk, Tulane Talk, with Tulane baseball coach Jay Ullman, and Saints Hall of Fame inductee Tyrone Hughes will join me to talk about the Saints extensively, which we turn our attention to now in our sports segment of the afternoon. Once again, text and talk lines open 504-438-1067. That's 504-438-1067. Of course, pieces of the NFL schedule leak out prior to the actual unveiling is this evening, but we do know now that the Saints are going to open the season with the Detroit Lions.

0: Jersey against the Giants week six. That's definitely going to happen. And then we know what's happening from that point. They're going to travel straight from New Jersey / New York to Paris to play the Steelers week seven in Paris. That is a Saints home game, so you lose that home game, but
1: yeah,
0: you get to go to Paris. So yeah, there's that. So take your pick, right? What you like in that situation, and you kind of like it, right? We also know that week 12, the Saints are going to be in Cincinnati to take on Joe Burrow, Jamar Chase, and the Bengals on November 29th. So that much we also know. There's a few other tidbits out there, but we're getting some of this as we move along, and maybe some more will come on throughout the course of the show today. The other thing that we do know, Michael, is that it's been ranked by two or three different entities. The Saints have the second easiest schedule in the NFL.
1: I saw that.
0: Based upon metrics on what transpired last year. Now, we all know year to year things change. And teams that might have been bad last year won't be as bad this year. And teams that were really good last year might not be as good. But on paper, it is a positive development and a schedule that you can navigate. And therefore, a chance for this team to make an improvement, if not a significant improvement, from its six wins a year ago.
1: Well, it'll be interesting to see how it really unfolds because, you know, the league basically punished us and kept us only at 12 noon games, except for a couple of exceptions during the year. And there wasn't anything special about it, so we were under wraps. So it'll be interesting to see what happens. You know, this the international situation, I think it's fun. I think they got, what is it, 9 or 10 this year in all the different areas. I know Rio de Janeiro and Australia and London. They're in London for three games. And, of course, the Saints have that was a really badly kept secret going to Paris. And that's it. But, you know, I have a problem in one way. I think it's a great opportunity for teams and people and, of course, to grow a fan base, and that's all the NFL is interested in at this point right now. But I think the games, they ought to figure out some way to make these games interconference games. Like make it an AFC versus NFC, some sort of booking like that. You know, to start your year and you're playing a division game and an NFC conference game, which maybe not mean a whole lot in September, but come December, it may be very, very important in that situation. I'm just surprised they haven't gone out of their way to do something like that. Some of these trips are crazy of what they're having to do. I think the logic of the Saints leaving New York City, I think, is a great move. I think that's good planning on their part, making it a whole lot easier, and with that hub, making that direct shot that way. But, you know, that's just my thing. But I'm excited about it. But we're always looking. Will there be Monday games? Will there be Sunday games? Will there be Thursday games? And we know there won't be a Thanksgiving game, most likely. But what's going to happen? So we'll see how the league is thinking about us. The ranking of a schedule has us at number two, I think, the second easiest. So that's fun. But at the same time, we'll see where they put us. And that's the story. And that's what we all look forward to when this schedule comes out. We'll know tonight. Y'all stay with CrescentCitySports.com. They'll keep updating this.
0: Coming off a six-win season, you don't figure to be featured primetime much, if at all. But
1: right.
0: You never know. Stay tuned. We'll see how that shakes out. College baseball, last week of the regular season for some, first week of the postseason for others. Southeastern,
1: right.
0: The number one seed, won the regular season championship in the Southland Conference, and the Lions in Hammond America hosting the Hammond bracket of the Southland Conference tournament. And they play Houston Christian this evening in Hammond at Alumni Field. Right now, Nichols is playing McNeese in the first game there. And look, the Southland Conference is going to be a one-bid league, so it's going to take winning that conference tournament to get into the NCAA tournament. Southeastern, the regular season champion. So a real shot there in the open play, as mentioned, against Houston Christian this evening. Also in college baseball, Tulane opens a big series at Rice in American Conference play, and we'll have Jay Ullman on from Houston to talk about that next hour. But Tulane, in order to guarantee that they make the postseason tournament in the American Conference, they have to sweep that series. That's tough on the road. If they win two, they've got a legitimate chance, but no guarantee. They win less than two, they're out. So they have got to win over in Houston.

0: and Rice. It's a critical series for the Green Wave.
1: It is quite critical, and here we are in the situation. They've come off two wins with South Florida just from last weekend, but this is a tough thing, and they've got to do it. And say they take three games, they are 28-28, and so that kind of brings it up a little bit. So, yeah, we'll see. Jay's got his hands full. He's got to work them.
0: Will be tough, but again, stay tuned.
1: Yeah.
0: No news on the Pelicans front. In all likelihood, based on everything I'm hearing, it wouldn't surprise me if they name a new head coach next week, but nothing concrete there, but I'm hearing some things about that. And I know a lot of people have followed this, and a lot of people think, well, maybe it's Darvin Ham, maybe it's Jamal Mosley.
1: Rondo.
0: Maybe it's Rondo, but the name that is now surfacing quite a bit is Steve Hetzel. Hetzel, an assistant coach for the Brooklyn Nets, has made quite an impression, apparently, and he's definitely high on the list. James Borrego is still a candidate. I don't think that's likely at this point, but it's anybody's guess right now, but those are the names, those five names certainly are the guys in the mix that we are completely aware of that could become the new head coach of the New Orleans Pelicans.
1: Well, Ham having a lot of experience there, and Hetzel could end up being, if they did that, maybe like a Sean Payton type hire, the well-ranked assistant, and giving him this shot. So it should be interesting. And you like Rondo, but you just wonder in that situation. I think you need some more experience sitting on the bench in some of the coaching, and he's been around doing it. But I think I don't know. That didn't ring with me quite as much. Wouldn't surprise me with Ham, and the Hetzel thing I find kind of intriguing.
0: Well, again, it hasn't been a head coach.
1: Right.
0: Has been an assistant coach.
1: Yeah.
0: Mosley has been a head coach for 5 years, but was let go by Orlando. Rondo hasn't been there. Darvin Ham has been a head coach previously. And Borrego has been a head coach previously in Charlotte and was an interim head coach here. So it's all about the flavor that you like. So stay tuned. And we'll certainly know something, I think, as early as next week once you get through this week with all the hoopla in the NFL and the Saints schedule and such. So stay tuned for that. NBA playoffs continuing. No games tonight. We know already about Oklahoma City being in. We know about the New York Knicks being in. And when I say in, I'm talking about conference finals.
1: Right.
0: They're already there because of going through their series and sweeping through their series, respectively. And tomorrow night, Detroit is at Cleveland, and the Cavaliers trying to win it. They're up 3-2.
1: Right.
0: Meanwhile, San Antonio is at Minnesota, and the Spurs will be trying to win that series. They're up 3-2. And I think the Knicks have played themselves into a favorite position in the East, and the rest they're getting now helps significantly.
1: Yeah.
0: And, of course, Oklahoma City, the defending champion, is still clearly the favorite in the Western Conference and will be hard to beat. Certainly San Antonio looks like the biggest threat there, but Oklahoma City just looks so good. It's just hard to envision them not winning again.
1: You know, it's really kind of funny. The other day, I was doing something. TV was on the other room, and I heard something. I looked over, and I saw the crawl, what the interview was being about. And these two talking heads on this sports thing were talking in the NBA. They were just flapping their mouth. And it was really – and one of the questions was raised, well, what about this continued dominance by the Thunder? I mean, is it fair to the others? Was kind of the gist of it. And I'm thinking, my God, we've watched Lakers. We've watched the Boston. We've watched the Spurs. We've watched these other teams there. And all of a sudden, they're wondering, should we be worried about this team? I thought it was kind of an unfair, unusual, funny thing. But, they're put together. This team is put together. And they're put together for the NBA of today.
0: Well, they've got everything. They play good defense.
1: Yeah.
0: They got the MVP in Shai Gilgeous-Alexander. They've got length, Holmgren leading the way.
1: Oh, God.
0: And they've got a bench. So there's so much to like about that team. Very, very difficult to get them out. They're going to be a tough out regardless, and certainly the favorite to me to get to the final and to win it again,
1: right,
0: in my opinion. So, as I mentioned, I think San Antonio is the biggest threat there. with regard to the Western Conference and really overall. And we'll see if the Knicks can prevail and make the fans in New York happy for a change.
1: And in the most important playoff series going on right now, Colorado's waiting for the winner of the Vegas Knights or the Ducks. Either one of them are tough, and Carolina's waiting for either Buffalo or the Montreal Canadiens. That's the National Hockey League, kids. That's your report for the ticket this week.
0: Yeah, Carolina and Colorado look very good, so stay tuned.
1: Colorado came back last night. It was a crazy game. Overtime win.
0: Yep, came back from three goals down. Yep. All right, it's 504-438-1067. Talk and text lines open at 504-438-1067. We would love to hear from you. A timeout here, still to come. Michael will have his devotional. When we return, following this timeout, our song of the afternoon, I Do Not Belong, from Cutlass. That's coming up next here on your only all-sports station for the Greater New Orleans market. We are 106.7 The Ticket.
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7: A better life with Dr. Sanjay Gupta.
8: If you're someone who isn't super active, just thinking about the amount of exercise you're supposed to get every week can feel daunting. 75 minutes of vigorous exercise, 150 minutes of moderate intensity exercise. It's a lot. But I have some good news for you in the form of a recent study out of Norway. Researchers found that for most sedentary people, getting just 5 more minutes of meaningful movement a day had a statistically significant impact on their expected lifespan. So did reducing the amount of time they sat every day by just 30 minutes. That's not to say that this bare minimum is what you should aspire to, but I think it's a good reminder that doing something is always better than doing nothing. The point is, just get started. Work just a little bit more movement into your daily routine, and don't even think of it as exercise. I'm Dr. Sanjay Gupta, helping you live a better life.
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0: classic melodic rock song by Cutlass out of Seattle. They had a lot of those kinds of melodic rock songs that had really good messages that a lot of young people, Michael, really related to over an extended period of time. I mean, it was something that a lot of people really listened to and enjoyed. That was from the To Know That You're Alive album back in 2008. And it was an album that went to number one, two in a row for Cutlass at that time. They were really good and had something to say. And that lyric kind of tells it like it is to a really good melody, too. Just outstanding. You had to love the melody. And love the lyrics, too, to that song. Very special to me. And I enjoyed that album immensely. It's called I Do Not Belong. That's the song. So, really good stuff, man. Outstanding. So, again, that's Cutlass. John Michael Sumrall, the leader of the band, wrote a lot of it, sang the tunes, and did a fantastic job over an extended period of time with that number one album. And again, I Do Not Belong. Just a great lyric, great melodic rock song, and number one album in Christian music in 2008. And into 2009, they had two in a row. They had two number two albums. They're still playing. They're still doing it out of Seattle, and enjoyed seeing them in Hammond, and really impacted a lot of young people. Tremendous impact on them. Cutlass is one of those bands that they could relate to in a big way.
1: And ladies and gentlemen, you've just got all the word you need from our resident Christian contemporary music source, Kenneth Trahan. He's our treasure trove of information.
0: I mean, just really good.
1: Well, it's great.
0: It's really good song. And it's, again, it's so it's just well written, you know. And people, if you can't relate to this, then you really can't relate if you're in that mode in your life where you've been searching or you searched and you discovered where you needed to be, you know.
1: That's right.
0: Look around, feel like things have changed. Every day passes, feel so far away. I can see the distance, but you have the rest of me, and I put my trust in you. Jesus. It's all becoming clear. I do not belong in a world of broken pieces. Right. I was meant to be in the arms of your redemption. I am moving on to the place of your perfection because I do not belong. And when the world is behind me on the day that I breathe my last, in the face of eternity, there's hope that because I believe when I look to heaven and the future that you hold, it makes it easier to see beyond today.
1: Exactly.
0: And now I'm looking to the sky, and it just goes on. The world is not my home. I'm a stranger in this land, but I am not alone when I do not belong. Amen.
1: You know what we need to do? We need to go back into the Christian archives. We've got to find Petra's great word that says, we are strangers, we are aliens, we are not of this world. It's a great classic song. We need to find that.
0: Yeah, I love Petra. John Schlitz, great. He and John Elefante, best of friends, and a great artist. And great Petra was a forerunner
1: in
0: Christian music. So, terrific. And Cutlass goes on. They're still playing and they're still acting. Got a new album out all these years later, so pretty special.
1: God love
0: it. That's it. I Do Not Belong. Cutlass, our song of the day. We'll take a brief time out. It's 504-438-1067. Talk and text line 504-438-1067. When we return following this brief time out, Michael will have his devotional ahead of All Access Sports Talk, and that will feature Tulane head coach Jay Ullman. Live from Houston ahead of their big series with Rice starting tonight. And we'll also have Tyrone News with us to talk about the Saints, the schedule, and more. Stay tuned. Michael's up next as we march on here on this version of the Life Resources Bottom Line Sports Hour, a production of Life Resources Ministries, always on Thursday afternoons at 2 p.m. Tell your friends right here on your only all-sports station for the New Orleans market. 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
9: You ever wonder why the same cold virus makes some people so sick and others not sick at all? Well, according to an interesting new study out of Yale School of Medicine, one key factor is how quickly the cells in their noses, called nasal cells, respond to the virus and contain it. It's called the interferon response, and it can vary for different people. Now, when that response gets inhibited, it can trigger a different reaction, which leads to excessive mucus production and inflammation. In other words, a cold that is a lot more miserable. Of course, there are other factors at play: your genetics, any underlying conditions, immunity from vaccinations or previous infections. If you are trying really hard not to get sick, high-quality masks, they can be very effective. Also, good old-fashioned hand washing. And remember not to touch your face. I'm Dr. Sanjay Gupta, helping you live a better life.
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4: And that's third day, and Michael Green has our devotional of the afternoon. Michael?
5: You know, Ken, what I was going to say originally, I changed it. As you and I had been reading the word from giving ourselves as a reasonable sacrifice, and goes on to tell us to renew our minds. This is a concept that is throughout all of Scripture, and the place of the Lord in our minds and in our heart is so strong. Jesus said it this way in Matthew 22, verse 37, and he made the statement. He said, "You should love the Lord your God with all of your heart." Okay, with all of your soul and with all of your mind. That's your focus. That's how you lock in. Loving him with all, every part of us. This doesn't just happen from Jesus. This is in the very first part of the Bible, book of Deuteronomy, talking about the commandment to love the Lord with all your heart and all your soul. It's part of the commandments. He's the no other gods. We love him, and then we serve. Hey, priority, love the Lord your God with all of your heart, with all of your soul, all of your mind. That'll help change some things up in that mind that gets foggy and confused. Kenneth, Sunday, I have the final chapter of the series that I've been doing. What about when the hits keep on coming? Story of Job closes, and the ending will blow your mind. You won't believe it. 10 o'clock, 1317 Butternut Avenue in Metairie, starting at 10 o'clock. Check us out on Facebook, Life Gate Church Ministries. Hey, man, it's been a blast. Hug the wife. Hug the babies. Love you.
4: Thank you, buddy. Enjoyed it. And keep up the good work. Michael Green of LifeGate Church. I'm Ken Trahan. Stay tuned. Coming up next, it's All Access. And we'll have Tulane Talk with Jay Ullman next, followed by Tyrone News on the Saints here on 106.7 The Ticket.
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3: 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And the Green Wave were tough this past weekend after a disappointing start against South Florida. Came back and won the last two games, which were essential to the season and trying to qualify for the American Conference Tournament. The Green Wave open a critical series in Houston against Rice this evening. Three games set and a lot on the line for the Green Wave. Always a pleasure to visit with our friend, the head coach of the Tulane Green Wave, Jay Ullman, who joins us live from Houston. Jay, listen, thanks for the time. Ahead of a big series, welcome to the show.
4: Hey, Ken, appreciate it. How are you?
3: Hey, I'm doing fine, Coach. And listen, Godspeed to you, man. Hope things go well. I know it's been a trying year. I know there's been some challenges. I know it hasn't been exactly what you wanted. And I sensed and felt and heard your frustration after game one of that series last weekend. And look, I've seen this in all my lifetime with sports. You always look to see how people respond, right? And your guys responded in demonstrative fashion. I mean, you can say, oh, man, they can go one way or the other after coach has a say. Well, the response was really good. You got the attention. You got the results, didn't you?
4: Yeah, I sure did, you know, and I appreciated that. And that was the response I'd hoped, we would get out of that. And we played two really good games, and we've shown we've been able to do that, and we've shown we've been able to play not so good, you know. And so that's been the frustrating part of the season, and yet here we are, with obviously a big series here this weekend down here in Houston.
3: Well, Rice, of course, is 13-11 in the league, so played pretty well. Yep. We know the program, we know the coach, and they've done a pretty good job. So this is not going to be easy. So for those that aren't, paying close enough attention, Green Wave fans certainly are. Look, there's one fact that we know about what's going to happen in this series. Win all three, you got nothing to worry about. You're going to South Florida. Don't win all three. Well, you got to win at least two, really, realistically, to have a shot to get into the tournament. So just talk about that dynamic. And people talk about pressure. I mean, I think it's real. I also think some of it is self-imposed. Just your thoughts about what you have to get done this week and about pressure.
4: Yeah, Rice has played well. I know Tuesday they had a stinker of a game. They probably wished they could get back. And then when they got down 11-0 after two, it was probably one of those things where it was like, all right, let's just move on to the weekend. And they put themselves in a good position. They swept UAB at home, and UAB's had a good year. They won two or three at East Carolina, so they're playing well. And David's done a nice job with them. And I'm not sure the expectations were there, but obviously they are for David, and they've done a nice job. And so we get down here, and pressure, like you said, real or imagined. I would say it this way: for 2 weeks we've had, or more, we've pretty much been in playoff mode in terms of, hey, just win the game in front of us, which is why we've TBA'd Saturday and Sunday for our starting pitcher the last couple of weeks, because without winning, it doesn't matter. We got to win the game in front of us. And you're right, win three, which we haven't played well on the road. Our road record is no good. Sweeping people is very difficult to do. So the outcome part of that and trying to look ahead to game three is a fool's errand. So we just need to take care of how we play tonight and get game one, and then we'll move on to game two and do whatever we have to do to chase that one down. But yeah, I mean, three you're in, two you feel, you know, not perfect, but you're feeling better. And obviously less than that, it's, you know, you're playing to finish out the string and, you know, start recruiting again heavily and in the portal and those kind of things. And that we're not interested in doing that right away. We'd like to make a run for it again here and be in this playoff baseball push. It's like, you know, the Dodgers in the World Series, they get a bye and, you know, they struggle to play well. You know, sometimes it's those things where the team that continues to play, and maybe it's not pretty, but they continue to play, kind of build a rhythm, and then teams that maybe aren't playing for things or not playing at all, you know, maybe they get stale. So, you know, it is, those things are what they are, but we've definitely got to worry about ourselves.
3: Well, it's all about pitching, and you've done some different things. You went to a bullpen game. You've done whatever you can do to piece it together on the weekend to make it work. And as you alluded to earlier, you're going to pretty much approach it that way this week, correct?
4: Yeah, no question about it. You know, we'll start JD tonight, and you know, if we got to use Larson, Sahajic, you know, Torek, Guy Braffa, guys that have gotten logged significant innings, and that's what we're going to do. And those guys are going to need to, you know, we've made our bed, so we're going to have to lay in it, and people are going to need to maybe do a little more than maybe what we should be having them do right now, just because of where we are. So it's all hands on deck, man, from pitch one to pitch however many it is to finish the deal.
3: Visiting with Coach Jay Ullman of the Tulane Green Wave. It was a good week for Jason Moxie. He was named the American Player of the Week Monday for what he did last week. And that's another thing. You've been looking for that dude or two dudes in that lineup to step up and be crushers, guys that could really get hot and just really help carry a team. That's something you've been searching for all season long.
4: Yeah, no doubt. Jason's been that. He's been the one guy all year that's been consistent there, you know, and we've had guys at different times, participate in that hot streak and then fall off. And, you know, and I haven't used it this year, and it is what it is. The entire league's dealing with it, but we've had some injuries to guys, season-ending injuries that have caused us, some things where we were counting on certain guys to have some production, and we've had to try to find it in other areas, and it just hasn't materialized that way. And, you know, we've gotten some things out of some of those guys, those supplemental pieces, but, you know, we haven't had enough guys offensively really have the kind of years we were hoping that they would have, and that they would tell you that they hope that they would have, you know. So, you know, that's water under the bridge, obviously, at this point, and we've got to run good at bats, and, you know, we got to use the inside game and the stolen base game and all, whatever we need to do, it's by all means necessary. So, but Jason Wax is deserving of that award from last week, and he's a special talent, so we're glad he's on our side.
3: Wax is coming up big for Tulane. The trick bag is the transfer portal, and it is a trick bag. And look, even the best missed, we've seen that, you know, over in Baton Rouge, and where it's really been a struggle. They have not hit on guys, and they've got resources and money, and you got guys that came in that were coming from other programs. I'm not going to get into names, but I looked at the numbers just like you did, and the numbers look really good. I mean, there were some couple of guys that hit a ton of home runs. That hasn't happened this year. Is it a case of the competition? Is it a case of the ballpark? A little bit of everything? But, I mean, that's how difficult this transfer portal is.
4: Yeah, I also, it's how difficult the game is, and it's how difficult it is to repeat performance, you know, and it's probably a mixture of all the things you just mentioned, but, you know, at the same time, it's just, you know, whether it's, I don't know, try hard, be in a different environment, different leagues, just, you know, who knows, you never know, and some guys have better years than you think they're going to have. Some guys have, you know, like Jason Wax, have consistent years. And, you know, unfortunately for us, the ones, like I said, the huge production pieces, and there's been bits and pieces of production, but the mm-hmm. overall body of work has not reflected kind of what we were hoping would happen. And I say this too, defending our players, they would say that they would agree with that, that they wish that was the case too with some of our guys. You know, it's just, it's the nature of it sometimes, and it's not for lack of effort, I can promise you that.
3: Visiting with Jay Ullman of Tulane University. Yeah, it's collectively, offensively, because, you know, you're looking for that one area that you can point to. The batting average isn't that, you know, 256. The power isn't that at 38 home runs. The stolen bases, okay, at 70, but you don't have that one thing that you can point to that you can count on every night.
4: Yeah, and it's right. You put your finger in one hole and another hole springs, and you got to try to put your finger in that hole. And so it's a little bit of a moving target, and, you know, that's why they pay me, to try to figure those things out. And, you know, I haven't been able to figure out those things at a full-scale level to, you know, to make sure we've been consistent, you know, and obviously I take responsibility for that. And but, again, it's the amount of work that we do and how we invest in these guys and in this program, that hasn't changed. It's just that the results haven't been what we wanted them to be. And like I said, ultimately, you know, that falls on me, and we'll go out and, work our butts off tonight to win this first game so that we can be in position to get where we need to get to the end of the year.
3: What are you thinking right now about the postseason, about the conference, and what the conference can land in the NCAA tournament?
4: Yeah, I mean, UAB getting swept by Rice really hurt them. You know, I don't think Rice has enough quality wins. Their schedule is there's not a lot of name games on their schedule, even though they've won some games. But you know, so I think right now it's, you know, if for some reason somebody other than UTSA or ECU wins it, I think those two would be in consideration to get in. So it could be a two or three bid, but, you know, if one of the favorites, you know, top two seeds win it, if that's UTSA and ECU, then, it could, you know, those two teams, as long as they're, you know, they're playing in the championship game, I think you could get two, but there's a case to be made for one too. The league has been, it's, you know, 7 years I've been in this league now. It's the most injured the entire league has been. And that's goes to ECU, to UTSA, to us, to, you know, Charlotte. A lot of people missing a lot of pieces. So what I thought was going to be a stronger position league this year actually didn't materialize, you know, kind of due to a lot of different circumstances. But chiefly one of those is a lot of teams have had, you know, Charlotte had their shortstop and pitchers and, you know, just guys have been hurt, you know. And that, there's a reason why teams in the big leagues, you think they're going to have good years and sometimes they don't. Guys are hurt and people don't know it. And then they find out after the fact that, oh, those guys were hurt, you know. And so I think the league is suffering from that too.
3: Yep, Charlotte showed up against you, unfortunately. That was probably the best they've looked all year long.
4: They play well at home,
3: And different animal, to say the least. So with this Rice team, a few minutes left with Jay Ullman, you know, what's the biggest issue you're dealing with against Rice?
4: Well, just a team that's, you know, won some games and feels confident and like the rest of us, pretty much play well at home. And, you know, I think, again, it comes down to more about us. Us being able to play better this weekend on the road than we have all year, you know. And so it's like I told the guys last weekend, it's this getting us where they want to go is not going to take a heroic effort. It's just going to take the right kind of effort. And so, you know, I'm just looking for them to give the right kind of effort and play baseball. And I think if they're able to do that, I think we'll be in a good place. If not,
3: they know.
4: Then, you know, if not, then we're in trouble.
3: They know what the program's done in Clearwater the last 3 years, so it's all about getting there, because once you get there, there's a tremendous feeling of comfortability and confidence that exists. But got to get there first. It starts tonight, 6:35, Tulane at Rice, and then continues on tomorrow with a 6:35 game, and then Saturday at 105. I know it's a cliche, but do you get a good feeling about this? I mean, we always ask coaches, and, oh, man, how do you feel going into this thing? Man, did you have a good practice? What's the mindset of these guys?
4: Yeah.
3: Is it that's just coach speak, or is it real? Do you have a good feeling?
4: I mean, I always have a good feeling, but then again, you're talking about 18 to 24 year old kids, and you never know sometimes what you're going to get. And this team has proven that time and again this year that, you know, I would say if you're looking statistically, we haven't swept anybody on the road. We haven't played well on the road, so the deck's definitely stacked against us. But it's also a premier opportunity for us to, you know, to prove people wrong. And I think when young people are motivated and they want to prove people wrong, a lot of times they do. And so I wish I had the answer for you. I'd write a book and make $1 million, but I don't. I honestly don't have that answer. I mean, I thought we practiced well last night. We had a good lifting session. The guys are in good spirits, but it's just like, just like anything else. So we'll see when the umpire says play ball. So I'll let you know in 4 hours. How about
3: that? I'll be viewing for sure Tulane Rice this evening in Houston. Jay Holman, always a pleasure. We appreciate the time. I know you're ahead of the game, so really appreciate you joining us, and nothing but the best tonight and for the next 3 days. You're here.
4: Thank you. Appreciate it.
3: All right, Jay. Jay Holman of Tulane University again. Tulane and Rice coming up this evening. It's 504-438-1067. Talk and text lines at 504-438-1067. That's our weekly Tulane Talk segment that we have each and every Thursday here at 3 p.m. on 106.7 The Ticket. 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Also in college baseball this evening, it is the South District Championship Series, which begins in Eunice, LSU Eunice, hosting Shelton State. Shelton State knocked out LSU Eunice a year ago in three games in this regional. This time, Eunice gets to host it by virtue of winning Region 23, fighting off Delgado in the third and decisive game of a best-of-three series, heard right here on 106.7. The Ticket earlier this week. Shelton State, a perennial power. Tough matchup. They are the Region 22 winner, and matching up with the Region 23 winner and getting the opportunity. The Junior College World Series is May 23rd through 30th, and that takes place, of course, in Grand Junction, Colorado. So nothing but the best there to the LSU Eunice team. Wish them well in their quest to get where they want to be in Grand Junction. Remember, they were a powerhouse in Division II, winning eight championships, national championships. It's now Division I. And we'll see if they are able to find their way to Grand Junction, Colorado. As mentioned, LSU and Florida coming up tonight. Look, it's pretty much curtains for the Tigers. The only way they can get in is winning the SEC tournament. I mean, even a sweep of Florida, which is highly unlikely, would only give them 12 wins in the SEC. And the litmus test in recent years to get in as an at-large team has been 13 wins in the conference. They took care of that last weekend by getting swept in Athens by Georgia. So the likelihood of LSU getting in, even with a sweep of Florida, is slim at best. The Tigers are going to have to focus on Hoover and see what they can find out. And you just don't see the pitching depth to even give you any hope whatsoever that that can occur. It just hasn't been there. The pitching is, more than anything else, all the failures. Their defense has not been good. Their offense has come on a bit of late. There's that. But beyond that, I mean, the pitching is just, it's abysmal. I mean, guys that you thought were going to be major contributors and key factors in success have simply not done the job. A 5.49 earned run average, only three pitchers on the whole staff. that are under 4 ERA, and one of them is Cooper Moore, and he's been out for a long time. Just don't have the guys to get it done on a consistent basis. William Schmidt, their leader, at 5-4 with a 4.22 earned run average for the sophomore out of Catholic in Baton Rouge. All right, the number to call, chicken lines open, talk and text line 504-438-1067. Love to hear from you at 504-438-1067. A brief time out here. When we return, we'll turn our attention to the Saints, the NFL, the schedule, and more. Saints Hall of Fame inductee and good friend Tyrone Hughes joins us on the other side of this break here on your only all-sports station for the New Orleans market. 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
3: 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And we do so with our good and great friend and co-host during the football season on our post-game show, Saints Hall of Fame inductee Tyrone Hughes. How are you, buddy?
18: Hey, Ken, how you doing?
3: I'm good, man. Appreciate you spending time with us. So, look, before we talk about the individual games, the information has come out, different sources, all coming to the same conclusion. The Saints have the second easiest schedule in the NFL in 2026. And that's what happens when you are a last-place team. They got a break, and they've got a favorable schedule. Now, it changes from year to year with how good teams are, but it sure looks a lot better than last year's schedule. And maybe, just maybe, Tyrone, that's going to catapult them to better things. We saw what an easy schedule did for the Patriots last year, right?
18: Oh, definitely. And they didn't find it until, I think, towards the end of the season. But it also helped the Patriots. I think that easy schedule in the beginning, or really kind of throughout, but in the beginning, kind of helped those new guys come along. And really helped Mike Vrabel as far as the coaching that he was doing, that they didn't have those early losses, especially, you know, getting a new quarterback and having or a young quarterback, I should say, having a young quarterback and being able to bring a lot of those guys on and a starting left tackle rookie. So, I mean, it was a lot, you know, that having that schedule helped them out.
3: Yeah, no doubt. I think that's – no, they're good. I mean, they were a good team, yeah, but they definitely were not the second-best team in the NFL. Seattle was the best team, and the Rams were probably the second-best team, and Denver is probably the next-best team, but Denver didn't have its quarterback and lost to the Patriots in that game in the playoffs. But, yeah, look, if you get the schedule favored your way and you can stay healthy, a lot of good things can happen. And I'm not saying the Saints are going to do what the Patriots did last year, but everybody believes the Saints are going to be better. And certainly the schedule has got to help. So with the schedule, we know a few things at this point. We know it's going to be a tough way to open because they're going to have to go to Detroit and play the Lions. And it's funny, the odds makers are already putting out that the Lions are 6.5-point favorites in that game. Dan Campbell, former Saints top assistant head coach to Sean Payton, coaching the Lions. They had a disappointing year with the injuries last year, but they're talented. So that's a tough way to open, Tyrone.
18: Oh, definitely. I mean, again, with the Detroit, like you said, they had a lot of injuries, but they definitely were one, especially 2 years ago, they were one of the best teams in the NFL. Again, they lost in the playoffs, and that's why you play the games. But as a team, week in and week out, the Detroit Lions were one of the best. And I think, again, you lost your offensive coordinator, you lost your defensive coordinator. So, I mean, that definitely hurts a team tremendously when you're talking

0: they're going to be running or how well they're going to gel coming into that first game. But just the fact of the veteran guys that they have on their team is going to say a lot in coming to a team where there's a lot of young rookies, a young team overall that needs to still build and learn the game.
1: We do know that week six, the Saints are going to be in New Jersey to play the Giants. That is definite. We know that now. And that's an interesting matchup. Speaking of the Ravens, John Harbaugh is now the Giants coach. And he got two of the better young quarterbacks from a year ago, Jackson Dart and, of course, Tyler Shuck for the Saints. That's an interesting matchup.
0: It was. I mean, even when they played here last year, I mean, again, having Jackson Dart, I think they could have won the game, but they had a lot of turnovers. And that's two things I always say that's undetermined in any game is going to be turnovers and injuries as far as the outcome of it, regardless of how well you, how talented you are. But, again, it's young guys playing against young guys and, a new coach. So I think the Saints would have the advantage to me in that game in the sense of when they beat them last year. But then also, again, you're dealing with a new coach, new system, still have some young guys over there. But I will say the Giants did have a good, even with the backup, they had a good defensive front. And I think those guys, again, the same situation as the Saints, are going to be gelling, trying to come together and learn as they go along throughout the year.
1: Indeed. He's Tyrone Hughes, Saints Hall of Fame inductee. We'll have Tyrone out at our Saints Hall of Fame Celebrity Golf Classic this coming Monday morning at Chateau Country Club. Come see him and look forward to seeing so many out there this coming Monday morning. Well, the other thing we learned, of course, is that the Saints are going to be playing in Paris against the Pittsburgh Steelers. That is going to be the week after the game against the Giants. So that's the way to do it. You go from New York because you go nonstop from New York to Paris. So Saints and Steelers in Paris. A lot of black and gold there. Omar Khan with the Steelers, of course. Mike McCarthy with the Steelers, guys that were with the Saints previously. We don't know who the Steelers quarterback will be. I mean, is Aaron Rodgers going to pull this stuff again and show up? The whole thing will be interesting, right?
0: It will, and it's really surprising that they're allowing that to happen, Ken. I mean, you got a guy, you have an old veteran who's a Hall of Fame player, but are you really expecting him to be there, or are you, let me rephrase, are you depending on him to be there to win games, especially at that point in the season? But then also you got two other young guys behind that you need to get ready. So, I mean, what are you looking at as far as why are you waiting on Aaron Rodgers? I mean, it's at a point where he either has to, what they say, do this or get off the pot. You know, make your mind up. Are you going to play or not? And let us know so then that way we can go ahead and move on from you or with you.
1: Yeah, I mean, it's crazy to keep waiting like they did last year. Now, to his credit, he played pretty well last year for a team that didn't have a lot of weapons, but well, he's 42, so I don't know. I mean, the Steelers probably need to move on, but they haven't done so yet.
0: Well, and that was because of his experience and knowledge of the game. But again, you didn't have a lot of the weapons, but he's old, and you still need to. At some point, you're going to have to find younger guys to develop. So when are you going to do that? Why are you waiting on at least feel? My thing would be, look, we're going into this game or these games with these two, one or two guys, whoever it is that's backing him up. And that's who we're going to start with until we decide or if he decides he's going to come in and play. And even at that point, how well or how well-conditioned is he going to be?
1: Yeah, it's a good point. Don't know the answer to it, but again, he keeps them waiting again. So we just have to wait and see. The other game we know at this point, that's going to happen this Thanksgiving weekend. The Saints are going to be at Cincinnati to play the Bengals. So Saints against Joe Burrow and Ja'Marr Chase. That's going to be fun, right?
0: I don't know how much fun that's going to be, Ken. I think, you know, Joe coming off of a season he came off of, Ja'Marr, the receivers that they got. And I think the one thing the Cincinnati Bengals has to address is their defense. I mean, obviously, they've spent a lot. Well, let me say this, two things. Their defense and their offensive line, they still have yet to give Joe Burrow the protection he actually needs. If that guy ever gets an offensive line that's going to give him protection, they're going to be hard to deal with and get a defense. But they definitely need to work on their defense. But offensively, he has so many weapons and they have a good running

0: good running game as well. So they need to, or I should say good running back, they need to, I think they're going to come in looking to, especially Jamar Chase and Joe being from here, going to come in, you know, looking to do some work against the Saints. And especially with the way, I don't know how the Saints defense is going to be, because a lot of things that I wanted to see addressed in the draft didn't get addressed. It went mostly to the offensive side. But I think they've done some good stuff offseason, free agency-wise. And, again, for me with the Saints, and people may not want to hear this, I'm still looking at them, and from the moves that they've made so far, I'm looking at them 3-4 years down the road to really be have an impact in the NFL, not right now.
1: Indeed. I mean, we're talking with Tyrone Hughes, Saints Hall of Fame inductee, and, of course, analyst for us here on 106.7 The Ticket. So we look at this Saints roster right now. We saw the draft. You've seen the free agent pickups. And I think they've had a good offseason. I think they've done a good job. I think it's all about, at this point, how well they mesh. And do they have enough at cornerback? I mean, that is, to me, a definitive question. Now, I think their wide receiving core is going to be vastly improved. And it's going to look a lot different. I mean, I wouldn't be surprised if there's only two guys back from last year, Olave and Vele, and the rest are all new because of what they've done with that core. I think that's pretty good. I think tight end's better. They went out and got Delp and Fant, and I think that really improved their tight end room. And running back, they went out and got, you know, Achane, and they improved that. So they've given Tyler Shuck a lot to work with. They went out and got a really good guard in David Edwards. So offensively, you know, where they struggled to score points until late in the season last year, they've really stepped up their game. Can they maintain what they've done defensively, what we saw last year, to be the team that they need to be, in your opinion?
0: No, and that's why I said, because you had so many veteran guys, and understand this, I don't care how much talent you have in the NFL, it all boils down to knowledge of the game, that veteran, and having those veterans, that those older guys. Having a lot of young guys and talent is great, but they don't understand the game yet. And so that's where Cam Jordan, and or at least having those veteran guys in that locker room and in that practice to teach those guys. I tell people all the time, it takes a guy 3 to 4 years to really start understanding the NFL. It's totally different where a lot of colleges are going to win if you have the best talent. And the NFL is who has the best, the most experience and the most knowledge of the game. That's why why teams want to wait on. It's crazy, but why they want to wait on a Aaron Rodgers, especially at the quarterback position, or when the Tampa Bay went out and got a Tom Brady. Because regardless of the lack of physical caliber of the athlete, it's all about the knowledge of the game. And so I think one of the things that we're going to see a drop-off in is not having DeMario Davis, not having Cam Jordan. You lost Alante Taylor. So a lot of that is going to fall on those younger guys to really have to step up early. And again, it's going to be they're going to be battle tested throughout the year and the next coming years. But again, I think as the Saints continue to add to that side of the ball, they're going to start to get the experience that they're now going to be having on the offensive side of the ball. And I think they did a hell of a job in the draft because all of the positions, although I wanted them to address the defensive side, all of the positions they drafted, they still had a need for. Eventually, was going to have to go and get. And I think, hey, this is what was available right now. But hey, let's take it. And I think that's what they did. I'm glad they needed receivers. And like you said, I saw that receivers list. I'm like, oh wow, they got a whole bunch of them over there. So who's he going to kick off is the question. And I hope they're able to step up. Like you said, you did a great job at guard. May need another one also to add to that as well somewhere down the line. You have a quarterback that's set. You have two great running backs. I think Achane's going to take a lot of pressure off of Alvin if you use that. Use him how he should be used. And then you still have, I can't remember the guy's name. Is it Neal?
1: Devin Neal.
0: That did a pretty
1: Devin
0: good.
1: Devin Neal.
0: Yeah. I think he's showing that he can be a pretty good back. So a lot of pressure is going to be taken off of Alvin if he's coming back, which I think he should. I think what they've done in the draft was address what was needed. I just wanted them to address more on the defensive side because I knew what they were losing.
1: Indeed, they still have Audric Estime, too, who played pretty well for them last year at running back. So a lot of weapons, certainly on the offensive side of the football now, and therefore the focus becomes on the development of Tyler Shuck and on the defense and whether it can perform well enough as it did last year to give this team a chance in a division which we all agree is a winnable division.
0: And it is, and I think, and again, I don't want people to, and maybe it's just speaking, like, I'm not that optimistic. I'm trying to be more realistic, or I'm not a hopeful fan. I'm trying to look at it realistically and say, hey, look, I understand and I know what they're dealing with or what the lack of what they have, and so I'm willing to give them time to develop into what I think they can be, according to the moves that they're making. And from what I'm seeing, again, regardless of how they do this year record-wise, all I want to just see is improvement. And one of the things I want to see is how is Tyler Shuck going to be starting from the beginning of the season to the end of the season, where now you're going to have some teams that's going to have film on him and how they're going to play against him. So that's going to be another thing I want to look at as well. But he definitely, the one good thing about it is he definitely at least is going to have some weapons.
1: No doubt. Definitely didn't have much to work with last year in that regard. Will definitely have much more to work with this time around. And I do think that they will be much improved offensively. You mentioned the guard position too. And they think, I'm just talking to some people I know in the organization, they think they got a steal in the fourth round with the guard Jeremiah Wright from Auburn. He's big, physical, mean. He's a really good run blocker. It's a matter of whether his pass blocking is good enough. But they think they might have a guy there. And if they hit on that, look out. Because McCoy's back, and the tackles are pretty good.
0: Yeah. You know, and I said, the only one I think I'm going to have a question with is Ruiz. And so that's why I say I think they're going to need another one. But, again, the key... The best thing that I saw that the Saints did can and will have is depth. And that's something that they've lacked for the last 4 or 5 years, especially when guys, with all of the injuries that they've had, they haven't had quality backups. And I think now you're going to have a contest, not only having quality backups, the contest is going to be who's starting.
1: So now we wait to see.
0: And that's something good to have.
1: We wait to see what happens with Cam Jordan now. Nothing yet. That has happened, and again, it's been pretty quiet, and everyone's waiting to see, and I know he is too, but part of it has been him waiting it out, trying to see if he can get a better offer. Apparently that hasn't happened, which means to me that there's probably a better chance that he will be back here for one more season. Your thoughts? Okay, we lost Tyrone. We'll try to reestablish that. We're almost done with the segment, though, as it is. Look, we still don't know about Jordan. And people keep asking, and the answer is don't know. And he was on social media for a while, positive, saw vibes. He's not here right now. And we saw Kamara and heard from him on the Teron Armstead podcast. And you know he wants to be back, whether he is or not. It's in the court of the Saints, and I think he will be, but he's got to accept the role as being a subservient player to Achane. I think that's pretty much where that one falls. And with regard to Taysom Hill, I don't think anything's changed there. Tyrone, we got about a minute or so left, so Cam Jordan, just your thoughts about whether he'll be back or not.
0: Yeah, I'm sorry, I was just talking. I didn't know I had lost you guys. I was saying, I hope he does. It just depends on what does Cam want, and do they have the salary cap for it, and is it, if he wants a lot of money, is he going to be, is it worth paying him this year for what he's asking, I guess. I mean, we know he can still put up some numbers. From what I heard, they said he still wants to be an every down player. But if I'm him, and I'm, even if I have to take a pay cut and just be a third down rusher where I know my job's going to be a lot easier, hey, I would take that, but I'm not him. That's, you know, hey, he said he wants to play every down. That's going to justify him getting whatever amount of money he's asking for. But are the Saints, do the Saints have the money or the cap space to do it?
1: Yeah, good question. I think they would find a way, but it has to be on their terms. And I think that's why it's been a waiting out process, and the waiting out seems to indicate that there's a good chance he will be back on their terms.
0: And again, that's going to be, I mean, I know Cam said he talked with the family. He wants to get another year in, and it's just a matter of how much. And so it's going to boil down to, like I said, what does he think he's worth? What does the Saints think he's worth?
1: Well, we all hope he's back. And to your point earlier, you need some leadership. You lost to Mario Davis. You'd hate to lose both of them at the same time, given the young players on this roster. So hopefully that does.
0: Yeah, because who would step up to be that guy now?
1: Yeah.
0: I mean, in that locker room. You know, and I know you got brought in some free agents, but they don't know those guys.
1: No.
0: You know, so
1: no,
0: the only, who's going to be who's going to step up in that locker room?
1: Yeah, right. The only one that's been here long enough is Werner at this point. So stay tuned. He's Tyrone Hughes, Saints Hall of Famer. Come see him Monday at Chateau Country Club at our 33rd annual Saints Hall of Fame Celebrity Golf Classic, 9 a.m. See you then, Tyrone. Thanks so much for the time.
0: See you later, Ken. Thanks a lot.
1: All right, buddy. Thank you. Brief timeout. Back in a moment on 106.7 The Ticket.
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8: A better life with Dr. Sanjay Gupta.
9: For years, scientists have been studying the association between depression and dementia. As you might expect, the relationship is complicated. But there's this new study out of the UK which found it's not just broad strokes. There are six symptoms of depression that are especially correlated with dementia risk years later. Number one, losing confidence in yourself. Two, not being able to face up to your problems. Three, not feeling warmth or affection from other people. Four, feeling nervous and anxious all the time. Five, not being satisfied with the way tasks are carried out. And finally, six, difficulty concentrating. What we could be seeing here is the impact of people becoming less social, or that certain changes in the brain lead to both depression and dementia. But dementia takes longer to manifest. If you notice these symptoms, talk to your doctor about it. I'm Dr. Sanjay Gupta, helping you live a better life.
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1: And the PGA Championship going on as we speak. And as that takes place, we can tell you that Aldrich Puckeater is among the leaders. He's at 3-under par. You have several at 3-under par showing the lead right now. Steven Yeager at 3-under par. Minwoo Lee at 3-under par. These are all foreign players. Ryo Izatsuni is at 3-under par as well. Martin Kaymer at 3-under par. Then you have a couple of Americans, Justin Thomas and Alex Smalley, who are at 3-under par right now, all sharing the lead, seven of those players. At 2-under, Daniel Brown, Sahith Theegala, Max Griersman, Xander Schauffele, Aaron Rye, Sam Stevens. Among those at 1-under par, Scottie Scheffler, the defending champion, number one in the world. Nikolai Højgaard is at 1-under. Joaquin Niemann is at 1-under. Garrick Higo is at 1-under. And he was an interesting story. He had a 2-stroke penalty for being late for tee time. Otherwise, he'd be tied for the lead. Jason Day at 1-under. Cam Smith is at 1-under. Maverick McNealy, Brooke Koepka, Jordan Spieth, John Rahm, and Kurt Kitayama, Akshay Bhatia, they're all at 1-under par. So is Shane Lowry and Patrick Reed at 1-under par as we speak at the PGA Championship, a major, of course, on the PGA Tour, taking place as we speak, and we'll keep you posted on this outstanding event. Always love the majors. 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
9: Would you believe it if I told you that tooth decay is the most common non-communicable disease in the world, even here in the United States? 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
1: Just enough time to remind you about what's coming up. 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It's Eric Asher at Inside New Orleans. Eric standing by. He's ready to roll. He's got a good show. He's got good guests. 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Eric Asher up next, 4 to 6, Inside New Orleans, each and every weekday, Monday through Friday, here on 106.7 The Ticket. 6 to 7 p.m., Jude Young and Ticket Tonight. 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You will enjoy Jude, as always, tonight. Stay tuned. Then, from 7 to 8, it's The Deke Show with Deke Bellavia, the Big Chief, to wrap up our local sports programming block here this evening. I want to thank Rudy Dixon, our producer, for a job well done. Thank Michael Green. Thanks to Jay Ullman. Thanks as well to Tyrone Hughes for joining us today. I'm back tomorrow from 2 to 4 with All Access Sports Talk. Until then, Kent Trahan saying thank you for joining us and be a good sport. God bless you one and all. Running third, and we are heading home. So long.
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9: You know, it's interesting. For such a long time, I think people thought about diseases as something that mostly happened later in life. Just in recent years, however, we as a society have really begun to think about preventing certain ailments much, much earlier. Case in point, new study out of Northwestern University School of Medicine found the mid-30s are a major turning point for men's heart health. For women, about a decade later. But for the men, this is the time when you really need to be thinking about your heart health seriously. At a bare minimum, start seeing a primary care doctor once a year just to get your blood pressure and cholesterol checked. You can also look up and then do your best to follow what is known as the American Heart Association's Life's Essential Eight. These are things everyone can do to decrease the risk of heart disease. I'm Dr. Sanjay Gupta, helping you live a better life.
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New Orleans. It's time for the man who tells it like it is. You want opinions? He's got them. You want information? He's got it. You want a host who is New Orleans? You found him. Eric

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1: 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You talking to me?
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0: 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Saints, Pelicans, and then we jumped into LSU, Tulane, and UNO. Covered a lot of stuff on the program. Hope you get a chance to check it out. Set the DVR. You'll never miss the show. Gary will join us in a couple minutes. Gary Smith of NOL.com, the Times-Picayune, double dipping with us this week. 4:15, his regular slot. Ross Jackson, 4:40. Locked on Saints podcast and so much more. Ali Cassell, our Pelicans insider, will join us at 5:15. And then we'll finish up with Ron Higgins of the Shreveport Bossier Journal at 5:40, talking LSU. All right, tonight, the schedule release for the NFL becomes official. There's a lot of leaks out there. There's some reports out there. I'm pulling this from Ross Jackson's report so far. What has been reported is the Saints will be at Detroit in week one. There's a leak that they will be at Baltimore in week two. Las Vegas at home to open up. There's a report in week three. Nothing on week four so far. Week five, Minnesota Vikings at home. That's a leak. The Giants on October the 18th, that's a leak. That's at New York. That makes sense because they'll be moving on to Paris in week seven to take on the Pittsburgh Steelers. That's October the 25th. It's an 8:30 a.m. Kick in New Orleans. Week 8, 9, nothing as of yet. Week 10, there's a report it'll be the Carolina Panthers at home. Week 11, at Chicago. Week 12, at Cincinnati. That's a Sunday, November the 29th. That's right before Thanksgiving. And then week 13, not reported yet. Week 14, at Carolina. That's Sunday, December 13th. That's a noon kick. And then there's a report that the Saints will take on in the second and last week of the season, week 16, Arizona Cardinals at home. So that's what we have so far in terms of the schedule release. Look, I've been burned so many times with these schedule releases. You know, we did shows in middays for you know, well over a decade and a half, and you know, I'd get this stuff in middays, and by the time we got to the schedule release at night, half of it was wrong. So in the recent past, I've said, you know what, I'm not going to fool with the schedule release. But I trust Ross, and I trust his reports. So we're pulling this straight from Ross, and Ross will give us an update when he joins us at 4:40 this afternoon. All right, with that said, again, folks, today's program is brought to you by our friends at the Oceana Family Restaurants, Oceana Grill, Mambo's, Old New Orleans Cookery, Bobby Bear's Cajun Cannon Restaurant. If you're looking for live music on Bourbon Street, the Tipsy Trump of the Hideout Bar, have you covered with live music, a fantastic menu to dine, great cocktails, and of course a fantastic beer selection. Looking for live music on Bourbon Street, make sure you stop in the Tipsy Trump of the Hideout Bar. The latest member of the Oceana family of restaurants and bars, 762 Coffee and Cocktails, a place where you can enjoy a great meal with a fantastic menu, but also again, a place that's blending the rich aroma of small batch coffee with the smooth allure of New Orleans inspired cocktails, all served in a warm, community focused space. At 762 Coffee and Cocktail, 762 Harrison Avenue in the heart of Lakeview. This half hour brought to you by our friends at Old New Orleans Cookery, 205 Bourbon Street. You got to check it out. Right there in the 200 block of Bourbon Street, right there being on Bourbon Street where things kind of start to get a little bit crazy. Beautiful picture windows that that you can check out all the crazy on Bourbon Street without having to get into it, right in the front of the restaurant. As you go to the back of the restaurant on the first floor, fantastic bar, authentic French Quarter courtyard, beautiful by day, spectacular by night. Upstairs, as you take the stairwell, take a photo and tag our friends over at Old New Orleans Cookery. I got a lot of celebrities, a lot of New Orleanians, a lot of folks from out of town taking a photo on that stairwell. When you get up to the second floor, you've got a beautiful, great room, large room, wooden floors, high New Orleans ceilings, and of course a private restroom, private bar, and that is connected to a Bourbon Street balcony. Same on the third floor. Again, an outstanding room for you to have your next event. Also, a private restroom, private bar, connecting with a Bourbon Street balcony. They use that for overflow over Old New Orleans Cookery when, again, they have a busy weekend. 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All right, joining us on our program now is our good friend Gary Smith, Nola.com, the Times-Picayune. Had the pleasure of having him on the TV show this afternoon. He'll be joined again. You'll be able to catch that tonight at 6 o'clock on WLA-TV. He's a guy that covers Tulane, but he's a guy that, again, knows all sports. One of my go-to guys when it comes to sports. And, of course, again, we love having him on this program. Gary, welcome to the show.
1: Thanks for having me on. Always enjoy being on it.
0: Always good to have you, my friend. Thanks for the double dip this week, as always. We certainly appreciate when you jump on the TV show as well. Before we get started, tell the folks about the coming up on NOLA.com, the Times-Picayune, how folks can follow you on social media as well.
1: Sure. NOLA.com, obviously the Tulane baseball team has a pivotal series against Rice this weekend. It starts in about 2 hours and 15 minutes, the opener tonight. Tulane this weekend will determine whether Tulane qualifies for the American Conference tournament. I'll have stories each night, each day from those games. And then, of course, on social media at Gareth Smith, if you want to keep updated with what Tulane's doing in the Rice game tonight, the game's going to be available on ESPN Plus. I'll be live tweeting constantly while watching it from my living room.
0: Beautiful. At least you're not traveling to Houston because you couldn't have been on a TV show today. So that's a good thing for both of us. There you go.
1: That's why. I was going to go to Houston. You gave me.
0: You said, forget about it. He called me. I'm on his show.
1: That is exactly right.
0: We didn't really get to this today, but I was hoping to get to this. But again, we had so much to cover on the TV show.
1: Right.
0: But we did discuss it after the show, myself, you, and Jude Young. Mm-hmm. So many people. Again, Tulane fans hitting me with emails, private messages, some that have my phone number, hitting me with text about David Harris and, of course, the seat getting hot there. But also, again, not happy with what's going on at Tulane. Not happy with the situation with Will Hall as the football coach, retaining Ron Hunter for another season. And, of course, the expectation with the baseball team, which is 30-22, 12-12 in the conference, is they're going to win the conference, or at least the conference tournament, and they're going to have a chance to get in the postseason. What would you say to those individuals out there who want to see David Harris gone?
1: Yeah, I just think people are being too harsh on that front right now. One, the athletic director is not in total control of the athletic department at Tulane. The university side of the picture has a lot of power there. And look, I understand. I totally get the frustration with men's basketball. I've defended Ron Hunter a lot, actually, over the years. But the fact remains that Tulane has not come close to getting to the NCAA tournament, which is the goal every program should have. So I understand where people are coming from there on that front. But the rest of it, just the and again, a lot of this is social media. people, but the talk like Tulane is in ruins right now. We're talking about a football program that's made the conference championship four straight years, which nobody in the history of the league had done that before. Tulane that just made the college football playoff. Okay, I get the consternation there with the coaching change, but the reality there is that Will Hall's he was able to retain a lot of the players. Tulane would be in much worse shape if they had hired from outside the program. And whether the continued success is going to depend on whether Will Hall can get the job done. He obviously didn't do well at Southern Miss. The rest of his career, he's been successful. Everybody who knows him in the administration, on the football team, everybody else is a big believer in him. We'll find out in the fall there. And baseball is just a tough situation at Tulane for any baseball coach. And people act like this is a new trend that the baseball program has not been where it used to be. Folks, this occurred under the watch of Rick Jones, who's arguably the greatest coach in Tulane history in any sport. His last 6 years, Tulane did not make an NCAA regional and was incredibly mediocre in that whole span. And it's only been exacerbated. It's very expensive to go to Tulane. There's 11.7 scholarships, which Rick Jones had to deal with, where you're divvying it up among your players with a much, much, much higher tuition than for players going to state schools. And now they finally increased the scholarship limit that schools can have, and Tulane did not increase their max is still 11.7. So any baseball coach right now at Tulane is competing with one hand tied behind his back. Right now, Tulane is putting all of their chips in football. And I think the majority of the boosters prefer it that way. But the bitterness that acts like this athletic department is in total ruin. Just I don't get at this point when Tulane is coming off a college football playoff. I mean, there's just a lot of people convinced that the football program is in shambles now, and that's right. Absolutely not the case.
0: and I did a monologue on this yesterday where, again, I talked about, like, a lot, some of this is out of his control. You just mentioned it. Look, Blake Baker was supposed to be the head coach at Tulane, okay? He did an about-face on his alma mater, and they went with the next best thing that they felt they could do because, again, a lot of the other coaches were off the board by the time Baker backed out.
1: Yeah, and I will say I don't think they handled that. I think they were a little naive in their search and that they did put all their eggs in one basket thinking that they had Blake Baker when he was playing them a little bit. He has a great situation at LSU. I also believe he thought there would be a lot of pressure on him to win a championship right away coming into a program that had made the conference championship game 4 years in a row. And he decided he would prefer to stay at LSU and be there. I don't think that was particularly handled well by Tulane. But again, David Harris wasn't just straight running the show. It wasn't just the strict David Harris operation there. And I think a lot of people feel like it was on him. That was on Tulane's entire administration. And I think Will Hall was a viable candidate again. Mm-hmm. You can't deny what he did at Southern Miss. That's
0: agreed.
1: A fact, and that's why people are so upset. But he had tremendous success as a head coach at the Division II level. He had unbelievable respect from Willie Fritz. Willie Fritz could not talk enough about what a great, great coach Will Hall was. He's been successful as a coordinator of Tulane's offenses when he was there. They did not have as good personnel across the board as they do now. They're two of the five highest scoring offenses in Tulane history, his 2 years as offensive coordinator. So we'll see. There's some things administratively. Tulane doesn't really communicate with the fans that much. Again, mm-hmm. I don't think that's necessarily David Harris's decision on that front. He's answering to people above him. And the bottom line is Tulane's made four consecutive American Conference championship games in football. And unless the program slides big time there, I think the outrage is a little extreme.
0: And I would agree. And again, we'll go back to Ron Hunter. It was the university decided to be able to not buy him out. You talked about the lack of scholarships when you could increase scholarships for baseball. And also you're dealing with NIL money. You're dealing with Power Four teams rating your roster every single year and every single sport. You're dealing now again with, if you have a chance with baseball, Major League Baseball draft. So, I mean, there's a lot of complications with Tulane athletics right now, to be throwing all that on the athletic director.
1: Yeah, and getting back to baseball again, it is a fact that Jay Ullman has won the conference tournament two of the last 3 years and made the conference championship game. That's hard to sustain, no doubt, but it did happen. And, for example, when Rick Jones was coaching, any of the years when Tulane wasn't one of the top teams in the league, they never made a run in the conference tournament when he was there. That's hard to do. That's a skill. So for these people to think that, like, Jay Ullman doesn't know what he's doing, his record's 13-4 in Clearwater. And, again, that's competing with one hand tied behind his back in terms of the scholarship situation. Now, I mean, Tulane, they have some NIL money for baseball. It's not like they don't have anything in that department. Mm-hmm. But compared to other teams in the league, in terms of who you can get into your program academically to start off with and how much they have to pay to play for you, Tulane doesn't have many advantages in baseball right now. And we'll see that. If it's about a 50-50 proposition whether they're going to make the conference tournament. They probably have to win 2 out of 3 against Rice, although it's not set that way this weekend. And if they get to Clearwater, mm-hmm. I wouldn't put it past them to make another run, because there's no elite team in the league. And again, it's not 1 year that Jay Ullman's been good. He's been good since the year he was named interim coach through the following 3 years when they played in the championship game every year.
0: Definitely agree. Let's talk about the basketball team. Speaking of Ron Hunter, he is loading up on players. Your thoughts mm-hmm. so far?
1: Yeah, I mean, my thoughts are I won't have any judgment until the season actually starts, but I do like the approach in that they went the route that South Florida and Tulsa, the two top teams in the league, did this past year. Like South Florida won the league. They brought in a coach from Arkansas State. He brought his best two players from Arkansas State with him. One of them ended up being the conference player of the year. He only had one player from a Power Four program transfer, and that was an LSU player who was like their number 8 guy this year on the roster. And a lot of times when you're getting guys that transfer down from Power Four schools, they're damaged goods. There's a reason they're transferring down. They weren't successful at those schools. You're dealing with a lot of baggage. They come in with a lot of ego, expecting to be one of the key players on the team. This year, Tulane's got 9 transfers, not one of them from a Power Four program, one of them from an NIA AI level who was an awesome rebounder at that level, another one from Division II in Florida. And that's the method that South Florida and Tulsa used to finish first and second in the league. Does that guarantee that Tulane? Well, of course it doesn't, but I like the approach. They've also added some size. They brought in a 7-foot-1 center. At least they're height, they're not going to be muscular guys, but Ron Hunter has been wedded to the 6'4" to 6'7" type player in most of his coaching career. And it's hurt him in the rebounding department. It looks like they're trying to address that this year. We won't know until the season starts how good this roster is, but they needed to take a new approach. Jude Young put it perfectly on the show we did today on mm-hmm. TV. For every Rowan Brumbaugh that he's brought in as a transfer, there have been 4 or 5 that haven't worked out, and they need to have a much better ratio of success on that front. And I think having guys move up that were successful tends to work out better at this level than having guys move down that were disappointing at their earlier places and that you're expecting to blossom into the players they were supposed to be coming out of high school.
0: Right. And look, if Ron doesn't get it right this year, he's done, right? I mean, Tulane fans that have wanted him out the door, he'll be done.
1: Yeah. Yeah. And again, he has not been terrible.
0: No, I would agree with that as well.
1: Going into this year, they'd had a winning record in 3 of their last 4 years in conference play. They'd had a winning record in conference play one time in the previous 20 years. He had a team, the Jalen Cook, Jalen Forbes team that went 12. Mm-hmm. That was when the league still had Memphis and Cincinnati in the league. Tulane finished 4th, made it to the conference tournament semifinals. Last year, they got to the conference tournament semifinals, lost by 1 point to Memphis. In the semifinals, they probably would have made the NCAA tournament if they won that tournament. So we're not talking about a Mike Dunleavy situation where they went 0-18 last year with 3-2 guys that ended up having a cup of coffee in the NBA, and they went 0-18. It hasn't been good enough. Certainly the rebounding situation, Ron Hunter has always believed he can win that way. It's mm-hmm. become evident you can't really win a championship that way. But they have not been uncompetitive. They had a rough year this year. overall. But again, Greg Glenn died before the season started. He found he was supposed to be one of the key players on the team.
0: Yes.
1: That was an emotional and physical blow for the roster. So do they have to do better? Of course they do. But this isn't a situation where it's totally hopeless and they've just been the dregs of the league, which is kind of the way people tend to portray it.
0: It's definitely the way my email box looks like, and I mean, and like the sky is falling, and I don't get it. And one of the reasons why I talked about it yesterday on the program, and I wanted to bring it up with you today, because I think that Tulane fans just need to hold a beat here, and let's see what happens this season. Let's give Will Hall a chance. Let's see what Ron Hunter can do, and then leave Jay Elman alone because he's been successful.
1: And this is a really big season in football, clearly, because Tulane did return a lot more than a normal team does when they lose their coach at this level. Six of their top 10 tacklers, an absolutely stud running back in Jamari McClure. With, if he gets injured or isn't as effective as he was last year, they've got two. Maurice Turner's a heck of a running back too.
0: Yep.
1: And Jalen Lucas from transferred from the former Car player. He's an excellent running back. Tulane is loaded in a lot of positions. If they can get good quarterback play next year, then they really do have a chance to make a run and get to that fifth straight conference championship game. If they go 5-7 or something like that, then it's time to get concerned. But right now, we're talking about a program that no Tulane fan in their wildest dreams 4 years ago thought would be a four-time defending conference championship game participant.
0: No doubt. That's my man, Gary Smith, again with us tonight on the TV show. It's starting at 6 o'clock on WLA-TV and with us again every Thursday, 4:15, right here on 106.7 The Ticket. Gary, thanks for your time. One more time, tell folks how they can follow you on social media. Check out your great work as well.
1: Sure. On social media, on X, it's at GareSmith, G-U-E-R Smith. Constant updates on my opinions, thoughts on the baseball game as it goes on tonight against Rice. Tulane really, really, really, really needs to have a good weekend to make the conference tournament. And then full coverage on NOLA.com. And also, I don't know the date yet, but I know that Ron Hunter will be talking with me and maybe one other member of the media once the Tulane basketball roster is totally set. So, a lot of questions he has to answer, a lot

0: Welcome back to Inside New Orleans. Eric Asher with you until 6, followed by Jude Young. And Ticket Tonight, John Sokoloff is his guest from Channel 26 Sports. Les East will join Deke Bellavia following Ticket Tonight, Deke Bellavia show. So, again, a full slate for you right here on 106.7 The Ticket. Standing by, Ross Jackson will join us from Locked on Saints podcast in just a moment. I want to remind everybody today's program is brought to you by the Oceana Family Restaurants, Oceana Grill, Mambo's, Old New Orleans Cookery. Don't forget about the Tipsy Trump, the Hideout Bar. If you're looking for live music on Bourbon Street, live music, great menu, and also fantastic beer selection as well as outstanding cocktails made by some of the great mixologists we have in the city of New Orleans. 762 Coffee and Cocktails is the newest member of the Oceana Family of Restaurants and Bars. 762 Harrison Avenue, where you can sit down and have a really an outstanding meal, but also 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So good. Yeah, you're right. All part of the Oceana Family of Restaurants. Proud sponsor of our Thursday show. All right, coming up next is Ross Jackson, Locked on Saints podcast. He's a Saints beat writer for LouisianaSports.net. You can catch him on WLTV as their Saints analyst, and also the Ultimate New Orleans Sports Show on WLTV Plus. And we have him every single Thursday at this time on our program. Ross, welcome to the show.
1: Hey, buddy. Thanks so much for having me. Glad to be here with you.
0: Good to have you as always. And the easiest way to follow you is at Ross Jackson NOLA on X.
1: That's it. That's right. At Ross Jackson NOLA, NOLA. Easiest way to keep up with everything going on.
0: Beautiful. Let's get started with, again, and thank you for keeping up with the schedule release. I told the audience as we opened up today, when I was doing middays for years in this market, I got spurned so many times by the schedule releases that I just quit talking about it. But, again, I've been following you today on social media and also checked out all your stuff at LouisianaSports.net to get an accurate depiction of what possibly is going to happen. Tell us a little bit about what you know so far.
1: Yeah, I think the things that we know solidly so far include, of course, the Paris game, which was officially announced on Wednesday, yesterday morning. You know, the Saints and the Steelers as opposed to the Browns. I think that's a good draw for New Orleans to not have to burn an NFC or even worse, NFC South opponent in a quote-unquote home game in another country. So I love that even though it wasn't the Browns, they still drew an AFC opponent there. That's good for New Orleans. And then we know that the Saints are going to be opening up the season up against the Detroit Lions, which I think is a great benchmark matchup for them right off the top of the season. these are two teams that are viewed as being in kind of the same, area as guys that are, or as teams rather that are didn't make the playoffs in 2025. And then now, are teams that are like potential to get there in 2026. And so getting to kind of benchmark yourself against an opponent that's kind of in a similar light as you, I think helps. And we believe that the Saints are also going to be opening up the season with two road games, one at Detroit and then the other at Baltimore. So some really early tests for New Orleans. Also some trying opponents out of the way early, allowing the Saints to maybe build some momentum towards the end of the season where they have teams like the Arizona Cardinals and their division matchups.
0: Basically, as far as you know, we've got about half of the schedule, whereas you got reports, but the other half has just been leaks at this point.
1: Yeah, I think that's the way I would describe it. And look, some of these leaks are going to pan out.
0: Right.
1: It's usually pretty solid these days with the way that information travels and all that. Usually, there's maybe only one or two little swaps or mix-ups by the time that the actual official schedule comes out. But we've got a pretty good idea of where things. Mm-hmm. are headed. There's a recent suggestion that it might be the Cleveland Browns week 9, which probably sets up the Saints to have a bye week 8 after they come back from after they come back from Paris. That's a good scenario for New Orleans. Saints expected to play at New York with the Giants the week before Paris, making their travels to Paris very easy because they could just fly right out of JFK straight to, I assume, CGA, maybe. I don't know which mm-hmm. Parisian airport they're going
0: right.
1: to go to. And I'm sure whichever one they go to isn't the same one I'm going to fly into. however that all works out, it'll make travel a little bit easier for them. So it's only like a 7.5-hour flight that way. So there's some things that are kind of piecing together that make a lot of logical sense that we could see happen. But, there could be some shuffles by the time the schedule officially releases tonight at 7.
0: Right, but it surely looks like a tough start for the Saints on the road at Detroit, and if the Baltimore leak is correct, that's not going to be an easy one as well.
1: Yeah, and the Baltimore leak is an interesting one because there hasn't really been a leak yet that says that the Saints will play in Baltimore. It's that every other game on the schedule for week 2 is already out. So it's kind of a process
0: right.
1: of elimination thing.
0: There you go.
1: Where it's like, okay, well, that must be that, And so that one's an interesting one. But, there's kind of two ways to look at that, right? It's a trial by fire thing early to where you kind of really get an understanding of where this team is and can they come out of the gate strong against some really good opponents. I know Detroit didn't have the strongest season last year, but, that's a team that has, a really good running back or a really good run game, a strong defense, a top edge rusher going up against your, young tackles and everything. And so there's some good benchmark opportunities there to really see what the growth looks like. If they come out and they look competitive in those matchups, I think that's a positive start for their season, which looks like it might get easier as the year goes on again.
0: Yeah, no doubt about it. Ross, when the Paris trip, talk a bit about that, New York, and then Paris again. That's normally what the NFL will do. We'll try to get you on that East Coast if you're a central in the Central time zone or the West Coast time zone, so it's a little easier on the travel. But again, that's not a bad back to back. If you're going to go at New York and then have to go to Philly, have to take on Pittsburgh in Paris.
1: Yeah, it's a good situation for the Saints. Those are favorable matchups for them, first of all. But also it gives them kind of this really good in-between. My understanding was that the Saints had tried to request a Thursday night game the week before the Paris game. That way they could actually get on the plane and potentially look to fly out the Friday so that they could have a couple days before they start their practices in Paris on Tuesday, Wednesday, Thursday, whenever they were going to do that, usually Wednesday, Thursday, Friday. And so, that was a little bit of what I had heard, kind of being whispered beforehand. And so the NFL clearly didn't, if they did request that, didn't take on that request or didn't fulfill that request, but gave them a pretty nice in-between with the opportunity to have with allowing them to be able to get to New York, which gives them that, easy East Coast travel, like you mentioned. And then just opponent-wise, I think there's some good storylines here, right? You get the opportunity to see both Tyler Shuck and Jackson Dart to see what the development there looks like for these two headline quarterbacks in the 2025 class. And then, you go to that Pittsburgh game in Paris, you have Mike McCarthy versus Kellen Moore, the two that used to work together in Dallas, now facing off against one another in Paris. That's a pretty good situation there, and then, or pretty good storyline there. And you get the old guard versus new guard at quarterback with the potential of Aaron Rodgers versus Tyler Shuck in that matchup too. So some really intriguing matchups there between those two games. But, you know, the logistics of it, I think, are favorable for New Orleans as well.
0: There you go. The big story over the weekend was Jordan Tyson missing the second practice of rookie minicamp. I came out yesterday, which is my first day back, and talked about it was something that I thought was going to happen because I think there's going to be maintenance days for him going forward because, again, the possibility of soft tissue injuries. Were you surprised by it?
1: No, not surprised at all by him having one of the 2 days off. I was surprised that it was the second day, not the first day. I kind of expected to walk in there on Friday and for him to not be on the field. And so I was surprised to see him there on Friday. But then when we got out there on Saturday and then we spoke to Kellen Moore afterwards, and I asked him, direct, would you consider, was this a planned day? Like, was this a previously scheduled day off? And he said yes. That made a lot more sense. And I think we're going to see more of that. There's going to be some OTA days where he's not out there. There might be some mandatory mini camp days where he's taking a little easy early on in training camp. There might be a little bit of a ramp up process for him where maybe he's on the field, but observing in some days, things like that. Like, I think that's the right approach to take with him for a couple of different reasons, right? This is a guy that missed the entire pre-draft process, basically trying to come back from that hamstring injury in a careful way as opposed to rushing back out onto the field to try to run a 40 or anything like that. Kind of took that process easy throughout the off season. I don't want to call it easy because it's not like he wasn't working, but didn't rush his way back there. And now you also have to get him from two different things. You got to get him from having a pre-draft process into NFL shape, and you got to get him from college into NFL body composition, and that takes some time. And so I think that this idea of kind of ramping him up and being slow, they'll do the same thing, I think, with Christian Miller, as well as, Lorenzo Styles. They do that with a few of these guys, I think, to where they'll really take their time with this and make sure that, most importantly, beyond anything else, that they're ready to go for week one of the season.
0: Your impressions of what you saw at minicamp in that first practice?
1: Yeah, I think the 2 days that we got to see, I think one of the things that was most impressive to me was the pace of the day. You're not doing a lot during a rookie minicamp, right? There's no tackling, there's no pads, anything like that. You're in helmets and shorts. But what was cool to see was, the offense would huddle up, and then when they would break the huddle, the pace was as if it were a hurry up tempo offense. Then they got to the line of scrimmage, and then they slowed down to walk through speeds once the ball was snapped. So it was great to kind of see the pace there. They still use motion, they still use shifts. They still used a bunch of different calls and communication and checks, the line of scrimmage. I love that they were throwing that much at these guys during rookie minicamp. That's going to help to kind of close the gap between the early access that the veterans have had versus the late arrivals of the rookies at this point. So I think that helps to close that gap a little bit and helped to close that gap a little bit before they were all in the building together beginning this past Monday. And so I enjoyed the approach, the process that Kellen Moore has installed, and making sure that those rookies didn't just show up and do walkthroughs and run, kind of these vanilla concepts. They were being introduced to what it is that is, the identity of the New Orleans Saints offense and defense right away.
0: Your impressions of Jordan Tyson and his only practice?
1: Yeah, the comparison that I keep making is, back a few years ago when the Saints did their entire rookie minicamp, their entire training camp out in Irvine, California. That was while the renovations were going on at the facility a couple of years ago. That was the year where Kendre Miller came out. He got injured the very first day of training camp and then missed the rest of training camp. So we had like Alvin Kamara and then a bunch of other guys that we were watching at the Saints running back position. And the thing that stood out watching Alvin Kamara along with the rest of those running backs running drills is just how differently Alvin Kamara moves, the smoothness, the confidence, all of those things. I think I kind of felt that same way watching Jordan Tyson with the rest of the rookie and tryout wide receivers. And that's not to disparage anything that guys like Bryce Lance and Berrion Brown were doing. They look good too, but Jordan Tyson just looks that much different in the way that he moves, the way that he cuts, the way that he runs his routes, the twitchiness in his route running, the subtleties in his route running, all those other things. And so he just feels like a gliding force when he's out on the football field. And so seeing him being able to finally see him kind of move like that in person kind of confirms some of the things that you can certainly see about him on tape, and you can see the explosiveness that he brings to the game.
0: Always appreciate your time, my friend. Thanks so much for joining us. Once again, tell folks I can follow you on social media and check out everything you're involved in.
1: Yeah, for sure. You can find the Locked On Saints podcast screen available wherever you get podcasts, and on YouTube, just search Locked On Saints. on the Ultimate New Orleans Sports Show on the WWL TV YouTube page, as well as WWL Plus. 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
0: Thank you, Ross. Have a great rest of the week. Can't wait to check in with you again next week.
1: Absolutely, buddy. Thank you so much for having me on. You take care, stay safe, and I'll talk to you soon, okay?
0: There he goes, Ross Jackson, Locked On Saints podcast, and so much more with us each and every Thursday, again at 4:40, right here on The Ticket. 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
11: You ever wonder why the same cold virus makes some people so sick and others not sick at all? Well, according to an interesting new study out of Yale School of Medicine, one key factor is how quickly the cells in their noses, called nasal cells, respond to the virus and contain it. It's called the interferon response, and it can vary for different people. Now, when that response gets inhibited, it can trigger a different reaction, which leads to excessive mucus production and inflammation. In other words, a cold that is a lot more miserable. Of course, there are other factors at play: your genetics, any underlying conditions, immunity from vaccinations or previous infections. If you are trying really hard not to get sick, high-quality masks, they can be very effective. Also, good old-fashioned hand washing. And remember not to touch your face. I'm Dr. Sanjay Gupta, helping you live a better life.
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I want to thank Ross Jackson, Gary Smith for joining us in hour number one. Ali Cassell and Ron Higgins for joining us in hour number two. I want to thank, again, and always our title sponsor on the Thursdays, the Oceana Family Restaurants, Oceana Grill, Mambo's, Old New Orleans Cookery, Bobby Bear's Cajun Cannon Restaurant. 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I'm Eric Asher. 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

New Orleans. It's time for the man who tells it like it is. You want opinions? He's got them. You want information? He's got it. You want a host who is New Orleans? You found him. Eric Asher and Inside New Orleans.

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0: 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This is the award-winning Inside New Orleans Sports. All right, I want to thank Gary Smith and Ross Jackson for joining us in hour number one. Alec Cassell will be joining us at 5:15. We'll talk Pelicans with him. We'll finish with Ron Higgins of the Freeport Bossier Journal at 5:40. We'll talk LSU with him. Hey, tonight on Ticket Tonight with Jude Young, John Sokoloff is his guest. That follows our program at 6 p.m. Following Jude at 7 p.m. is the Deke Bellavia Show. That's right, the Deke Show back on the radio. You can catch Les East tonight with Deke. That starts at 7 o'clock right here on the Ticket. 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Oceana Grill, Mambo's, Old New Orleans Cookery, Bobby Arias Cajun and Cannon Restaurant. 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Only difference is you get breakfast at Oceana. 8 a.m. until 1 p.m. Is breakfast. 10 a.m. until 4 p.m. is lunch. Dinner is 4 p.m. until 1 a.m. until the party stops. And, of course, if you're talking about breakfast, you're talking about the old Petunia restaurant menu, in which, again, you can go and enjoy, fantastic breakfast. Start off with, again, just your regular country breakfast. Eggs, grits, bacon, sausage, hash browns, whatever you'd like. The pancakes are outstanding. Take the pancake challenge. Many have tried. 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Of course, you can enjoy barbecue shrimp and grits, biscuit and gravy, eggs benedict, crab cake benedict, eggs florentine benedict. The omelets are outstanding, from crawfish omelets to, again, a veggie omelet to a full-blown seafood omelet, traditional Western omelet, the royal omelet as well, and then of course the world famous crepes, made in over 100-year-old crepe pan. The crepes are outstanding over at Oceana, from the St. James crepe that again has shrimp, onions, and bell peppers. The St. Francis crepe has shrimp ratatouille, vegetable medley, and Swiss cheese, or the dessert crepe pasta, which is outstanding. Oceana, again, known for their breakfast. So breakfast is a celebration. Get yourself a mimosa, get yourself one of their incredible Bloody Marys, and celebrate breakfast at Oceana Grill, 8 a.m. until 1 p.m. daily. 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Cajun Creole cuisine at its finest. 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There is something for everyone on that Oceana menu. 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All right, just a quick note for you, ladies and gentlemen, before we head to our Pelicans insider, Ali Cassell, and talk a little Pels. According to Ross Jackson, Locked on Saints podcast and part of LouisianaSports.net, the Saints schedule's been released, are going to be released this evening. So far, this is what we know. There's a report, Detroit Lions. The Saints will open up in Detroit for their first game. They'll be on the road for game two as well, according to a leak at Baltimore. But you heard if you heard Ross earlier, every other schedule's been for every other team in week two, has there's been reports out there that have been confirmed. So that's the only one that's not out there. So Baltimore and New Orleans in week two. Las Vegas is said to be the week three opponent for New Orleans at home. Atlanta in week four, that I believe is going to be the anniversary of the Dome coming. And then week five will be Minnesota also at home. They're on the road in week six against the Giants in New York. And then week seven, they're in Paris. That is October the 25th at 8:30 a.m. game in Paris. Week eight is going to be the bye week. Week nine, unsure who will be there, but they'll have week 10. It'll be Carolina at home at Chicago in week 11, which is middle of November. Hopefully it's not snowing. And then at Cincinnati on November the 29th. That's week 12. Week 13, there is no opponent as of yet. But at week 14, there's a leak that says they're at Carolina. That's December the 13th. Week 15, no word yet. There's a report at week 16, the Arizona Cardinals will be in the Superdome. And week 17, no report yet. But there is a leak that the Tampa Bay Buccaneers will be in town for a game against the Saints. Now, again, let me clear that up. They're against the Tampa Bay Buccaneers. No word that's going to be home or away, but it looks like they'll finish against Tampa because it's already been out there that Atlanta and Carolina are playing in Week 18. So normally, again, you'll get your opponent from the division. That would be Tampa Bay. Tonight, again, the schedule release. We'll talk more about it tomorrow on the program. Join us on our program now, though, is our good friend Ali Cassell, our Pelicans insider. Does a great job covering the Pelicans and, of course, joins us each and every Thursday this time. Ali, welcome to the show.
1: Hey, Eric. How are you doing tonight?
0: Doing great, Ali. Thanks for the time, as always. Hey, before we get started, tell the folks how they can follow you and check out all your great work.
1: Yeah, thanks, E. Follow me along, guys, on Blue Sky Social. That's my full name, Ali Cassell.
0: Ali, still no word on the coaching search. We have heard that Sean Sweeney has pulled his name out of contention. That the Bulls and the Magic are said to be wanting to have an opportunity to interview him, and that may be one of his destinations. The rest of the lineup that we've heard remains the same. My question is, because now tomorrow will be 6 months since Willie Green was fired, and they've had all this time to put together, again, a list of potential candidates for the head coaching job. Do you believe Joe Dumars is waiting on someone that is still active in the playoffs right now, and before he makes a decision, he wants to interview that individual?
1: You know, honestly, I don't think so, because we all were waiting to see what was going to be the resolution for the Orlando Magic, right? Jamal Mosley, as somebody that had been immediately mentioned as soon as Willie Green was fired. But otherwise, no, I haven't heard of any names of anybody that's still, you know, actually coaching on the sidelines in the NBA playoffs. So I don't think for a change that's something that's holding this up. I actually more so think this is honestly, and what makes me wonder is the longer we wait, yes, I think there's something going on with the Saints, right? The NFL schedule. And we know how this ownership group operates out of Airline Drive, right? Where they right. don't like to have everything happen at once, right? When it's basketball and NFL together, if they can separate the two, they've liked and often have in the past done it. So that's why I'm not surprised we haven't heard anything say in the last couple of days.
0: So this is about the schedule release, in your opinion?
1: I'm wondering, though, honestly. Yeah, I'm just honestly wondering if Rondo and Ham are the two targets. And then you're okay. trying to make it figure out who's going to be the head guy. Maybe somebody's stumbling. Maybe, it's a salary issue, right? I'm not sure. But that's the only thing I can think of. Because otherwise, if it's Jamal Mosley and he wants to come here, you think that would have been done. Same thing right. with Steve Hetzel. So okay. I'm not sure what the holdup is.
0: Yeah, that's interesting because, again, there are a lot of people that thought Hetzel may be the front runner. So you think it may be a combination of Ham and Rondo, not an either or?
1: Yeah, and it makes sense, right? Rondo does not have experience. We talked about it. You know this. A lot of NBA fans know this. He has no head coaching experience, right? He only joined the Milwaukee Bucks last season as more of a special advisor, kind of guy behind the scenes and, say, and the coach on the sidelines for Doc Rivers. So with that, obviously, if you wanted to make him head coach, you would want to make sure you have a Darvin Ham. You probably would want to make sure you've got other, basically rail posts alongside of him, a lot like J.J. Redick when he had Nate McMillan and Scott Brooks out in L.A. So you wonder if that's right. Or maybe Darvin Ham is your initial target, but you're trying to get Rondo on board, right? So that's my gut feeling at this point, because I thought, honestly, Monday or Tuesday, we would have gotten an announcement, but that didn't happen.
0: Yes. Yeah, I thought they did that because I had the days off. So, but no, I really thought it'd be done by now. I'll be honest with you. I do get it. Look, what you're saying is valid and legitimate about the Saints not wanting to overlap with, again, that something happened with the football team. You had rookie minicamp last week. They didn't want to overshadow that. You got the schedule release this week. Maybe again, and they're ready to be digesting that on Friday. So maybe early next week might be the time that that we see this. Now, I do want to ask you about this because, look, I've laid it out. Okay, I want to see a guy that's an X and O guy. I want to see a guy that can command the bench, understands how to, again, the flow of a game, how to make substitutions, when to call timeouts. Darvin Ham, again, is not an X and O guy. Rondo, again, has a lot of basketball experience on the floor, and he was a coach on the floor for the Pelicans at times, but he's never been a coach, as you mentioned. Would you think they'd be willing to go into this thing without having a true, strong X and O guy? Or if they are, will that be the assistant on the bench?
1: I would hope not, because I'm with you. James Borrego, we've sung his praises all year, and I know the record is what it was. But look, he's, I think, the best coach the Pelicans / Hornets have ever had here in New Orleans, because he simply did bring those things that we're all interested in. I thought he helped them get a few wins that in the past, say Monty Williams, say Willie Green, would have not gotten the Pelicans to a win. So I want to see that kind of guy on the sidelines for this team. And you're right, it's limited. When you look at these, you know, this list that's remaining of the candidates that are supposed to be vying for the job, it's really James Borrego is who you probably have the most faith in if you remove the fact of how poorly, you know, the team did under him record-wise. But without a doubt, I think he's got the best resume, right? His in-game management speaks volumes to me in terms of what I think is the bar for this team. And if Joe Dumars is thinking the same, it would make sense why he's looking maybe to make sure that he's got a full coaching staff in place and not just naming somebody. Because Steve Hetzel, I know that he's strong in terms of player development.
0: Yes.
1: He's also strong in analytics, but I'm not sure if that's what interests, say, a guy like Joe Dumars, right? Because he's more traditional. There's no doubt about it. And that's why he probably likes Jamal Mosley so much, because he was able to coax guys to do the things he wants to defensively. So he's got a repertoire built. That's where Rondo doesn't. Ham is questionable. Steve Hetzel doesn't have that background. Neither does, you know, Sean Sweeney and whoever else has been reported for this job. So it's not an easy decision if you're sitting in Joe Dumars' seat, honestly. I think he probably likes a lot of these guys. And so for him, there's not a clear-cut favorite.
0: Right. And look, another part of this is you got to be able to develop players. If you're going to be having a guy like Fears and Queen on this team, and you're maybe going to have to get younger down the line here, especially, again, if they start moving some of their pieces, you better have some guys, you better have a guy in there or guys that are going to be on their staff that can develop players.
1: Yeah, and that's why, again, I'm going to sing the praise of Borrego, because I feel like he did that, right? Jeremiah Fears was a fresh-faced rookie who struggled to make the right decisions when he had the ball in his hands for the first 2.5-3 months. But by the end of the season, last 6 weeks, not only was he making shots, he was seeing the floor. He was knowing when to attack. He wasn't picking up offensive fouls. He was playing defense, right? He had developed all these things in his rookie year at his age, 19, that usually takes a player a couple of years, right, when you have the ball that much in your hands. So, again, I credit James Borrego for that, and he's going to need that moving forward. So that's why, like I said to you last week, Eric, that's why I'm really a fan of Rondo, if not Borrego, right, because I don't know anything about Steve Hetzel. Word is he's very good at developing players. He's got a track record. Right? Yes. We talked about Kemba Walker in Charlotte, mm-hmm. the players he helped in Portland, utilizing analytics and such. But, again, that's one thing to have a resume where you're an assistant coach doing these things. It's another thing to actually be in the moment, being able to call player to the sidelines and having him execute what you want. And we saw that with Borrego last year. So, like I said, that should be the bar, I hope.
0: The other question is going to be, what type of team will they have when they name this head coach? Are they naming a head coach because they believe that that head coach can get the most out of, again, let's say the certain players on the roster, we could say Zion, others? Or is this a situation where the coach is coming in, but what he's looking at day one may not be what he has on this roster when the season starts? Because in order for them to get better, they're going to have to move off of some players and really kind of stay away from their draft picks. What do you think is going to happen there? Do you think that again, the coach that comes in are going to be coaching the players that are on this team now, or they will be active after July 1st?
1: I can honestly think it's going to be whoever they end up with as their 15 group they have, right, in the locker room. And the reason I say that is Joe Dumars has a track record, talked about last week, where he never in Detroit had a head coach stay on the sidelines for more than 3 years. He had no problem cycling through coaches when he thought change was necessary. And again, we're seeing it this year, for instance. The combine, Eric, I don't have to tell you, but I hope fans understand that that's been happening. And
0: right.
1: The Pelicans still don't have a coach. Usually you want to have a guy like that in mm-hmm. place, right?
0: Yes. Help
1: you decide on who to bring in, right? And so the fact that they haven't done that makes me really think there's hands-on approach by this front office that they want to dominate that type of decision making. So whether that's good or bad, usually you want to spread that out. You want the coaches to be involved in the decision making. Mm-hmm. That's not happening here, and that is, I think, problematic.
0: So in your opinion, they're going to make the decision who's going to be on the floor or who's going to be on this team, and the coach has to make the best of again who's going to be on the roster. He will have no input into the players. It sounds right, plausible. I got to be honest with you.
1: Borrego. Yeah, it's troubling. Like I said, unless it ends up being James Borrego, but you think if they've waited this long, they would have already decided on him. Right? So nobody expects for him to be named the head coach. So it seems like they're going to go in a different direction. And again, this person has not been involved in what's – again, you also have to remember, Pelicans do not have a draft pick outside of number 58, but I still think they'll try and move up. But either way, you're still evaluating talent at the end of the day. At some point, if it's not this year, you bring in the players that you generally like, it might be down the road. And usually you want your coaching staff to be involved. And I don't get the sense that's what's happening here. So, Eric, I'm a little bit pondering the future of the Pelicans simply because so much faith has to be entrusted in Dumars and Weaver and getting it right on their own.
0: Yes, I would agree. All right, I wanted you to break down something for the audience, why the Pelicans should not trade with their first pick for next season. Obviously, they got the Dyson Daniels situation with Atlanta. You got the pick swap with Milwaukee. There's a possibility they could end up with two lottery picks if ultimately they don't have a good season next season. So give us a scenario where the Pelicans end up with two picks in the lottery.
1: Yeah, that's what's key. And not only that, Eric, think about this. The Pelicans could have a good season, and because you have that pick swap, say Milwaukee moves on from Giannis and don't have a good season, you're going to end up with a very high draft pick, it would feel like, right? At least a good chance at ending up in, say, somewhere high up in the lottery. So either scenario, that determines that the Pelicans should be very careful with honestly every move they make. I know it's not a highly thought of draft, right? Same thing with the following year as well.
0: Right.
1: And that's why I still think, Eric, we might see some fireworks this summer. I hate to go off on a tangent here, but I really think a guy like Trey Murphy might even be on the block. Because if you think about the way Weaver evaluates talent, and he really, when he settles on a guy that he likes, and then you look at this draft, it makes sense for the Pelicans not to want to be in, say, you know, after the top four, which would cost a ransom's amount to get into.
0: Yes.
1: The next handful of guys are point guards. Pelicans have no interest because they have their future in Jeremiah Fears. But after that, say starting at pick 10 on down, that's when you think maybe Troy Weaver would like to get back into this draft. And you've got some right pickings. You've got the Golden State Warriors who have been constantly after Trey Murphy at 11.
0: Yes, true.
1: You know, they didn't move up in the lottery, so they would prefer to get back probably more viable talent alongside Stephen Curry instead of developing somebody at 11. You got the Oklahoma City Thunder who have a couple of picks, right, in the teens. So maybe they, which they look primed to win another championship, they probably don't want a big shakeup on their roster. What are they going to do with two future draft picks? So I feel like there's a chance for the Pelicans to get into this first round, especially here in the middle of the first round, and that's going to dictate a lot, absolutely a lot. And that's why I wonder about this composition, this roster, what you're talking about, why there's not a coach in place. Well, maybe that's another thinking. We're not going into next season with this roster because there's going to be major changes. And I'm wondering, like I said, even about a guy like Trey Murphy.
0: If you do go in the draft, I've got a couple minutes left, and you trade Murphy for again, a top 11 pick, you surely better be getting a player that's comparable to Trey Murphy, considering, again, he's the best player on your team right now.
1: Oh, there's no doubt, Eric. Look, you need a floor spacer. And it seems like Joe Dumars is committed to Zion Williamson. And then you look at the other rookies, right? Jeremiah Fears, three-point shots developing. But again, it's on nowhere level where you're entrusting and he's going to be a floor spacer, a guaranteed gravity machine. Derek Queen just learned to make some threes at the end of the season. But again, he's not going to be drawing attention. So Trey Murphy's really it. Right? Jordan Poole did not work. And beyond those two, you're really searching to find three-point shooters.
0: Right.
1: So I'm at a loss of exactly what they're thinking if they were to move off of Trey Murphy, because he seems like the perfect person next to Derek Queen, right? We talked about how many times last year. Those two you want to keep together because you saw how well it worked last season, right? On back cuts, finding Trey for open threes. Because Trey doesn't want to create his own shot. He hasn't really proven he can do it. He needs to have somebody set him up, and Derek

0: October. I'm out of time, Ollie. Thanks so much for your time, my friend. Tell the folks once again how they can follow you on social media. Check out all your great work.
1: Yeah, thanks, Eric. Yeah, hopefully we'll be starting getting some more news in so we can start talking about actual things going on with the Pelicans, because it's been quiet, honestly, Eric. Ever since, you know, season ended, it's been honestly very quiet. So we need some things to happen, need to have a coach put in place, have some direction going with the front office, because we're unclear, right? We have no idea what's going to happen. So hopefully by next week we'll have more talking points. But, yeah, follow me along, guys. Blue Sky Social, my full name, Ollie Cosell.
0: Thank you, my friend. Appreciate it as always. Have a fantastic weekend. Check in with you next week.
1: Thanks, Eric. You do the same.
0: There it goes, Ollie Cosell. All right, folks, don't forget, if you're looking for a home generator from Generac, there's only one company to go with. 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
6: 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They have a great menu for you to try out, but also are blending the art of expert roasted coffee, handcrafted cocktails, and of course a private room for you to have a business meeting or again to get together with friends or family. Blending the rich aroma of small batch coffee with the smooth allure of New Orleans inspired cocktails, all served in a warm community focused space at 762 Coffee and Cocktails. 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Cajun Creole cuisine, that with every something for everyone on that menu, whether you're looking for, again, a great burger, looking for a barbecue ribs, but stick with the Cajun Creole cuisine, because from the great pastas to, again, the seafood dishes, my friends over at Mambo's have you covered. 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And if you haven't tried it, ladies and gentlemen, you haven't seen that rooftop bar, next time you're in the French Quarter, stop by Mambo's and check it all out. You'll be glad you did. All right, join us on our program now is our good friend Ron Higgins. He is an inductee into the Louisiana Sports Hall of Fame. Again, in another class going in this weekend. And then, of course, also, again, writes for the Shreveport Bossier Journal covering LSU. Ron, welcome to the show. Hey, Ron.
7: How you doing, Eric? I'm good. How are you?
6: Doing great, Ron. Ron, are you going up to the Hall of Fame induction this weekend?
7: Well, it's not this weekend. It's next month.
6: So what are they doing this weekend then? Because I saw There was something with John Brady and
7: I think they have a golf tournament. I think in Lafayette.
6: Okay, that's what it is. Okay, that's what it is.
7: End of June we'll be up there for that. You know, to honor this year's class. Yeah,
6: beautiful. Another great class going in as well. Hey, Ron, before we get started, tell us about the Shreveport Brochure Journal and your great website as well.
7: You can find my stuff on ShreveportBrochureJournal.com, theronhiggins.org, on Twitter at Ron Higg, and on Instagram at SEC Ron.
6: Ron, let's start off with the comments in Vanity Fair, but with Lane Kiffin about Ole Miss. And you know, it just seemed again that he a lot of times Lane's talking out of his head. They'll look like sound like that was one of those times.
7: I've covered. I've worked in Memphis with Byrne for almost 30 years, and I covered Ole Miss back in the 80s and 90s. And I can tell you, if Lane thinks it's kind of remotely bad now, he should have been really back then when that was. I mean, the school had to make an effort and get a fight, and then finally they had a strong president who said, we're not going to, you know, have the Confederate flag anymore out there. We're not going to sit there and play Dixie with our band. We have black athletes. We need to respect that and start to change the culture. It took a long time. And now, granted, I'm sure there's, a grandfather or two who still believes Mississippi now is a Mississippi of the 60s when they had riots and, of course, the National Guard shooting on the Ole Miss campus and that Mississippi Burning, the movie-type fear. But for what Lane said, it was just stupid. It was just stupid. I mean, he could have phrased it differently from what he said. But I want to ask him, Lane, if that's the case, how come you recruited a team that went to the playoffs last year? Most of them were black, I think.
6: Mm-hmm.
7: How'd you do that? With all this racial stuff going on. Man, I thought it was an unnecessary cheap shot.
6: Yep.
7: And then he goes back and apologizes for it. If I'm almost Ole Miss, I'm going, yeah, right. Thanks for the apology. He could have worded it differently. I mean, I don't think he had enough perspective on what happened 20 years ago there, 30 years ago, how it used to be.
6: Right.
7: How Billy Brewer and Tuberville had to recruit against coaches who constantly brought that up to recruits that they were recruiting the same guy, and the grandparents were naturally like, the first question they would ask old Mr. Football coach, I mean, if my son be safe here, I'm out here, you know, hanging from little lynchings in Mississippi. And they were like, what? You know, and so it's not – like it used to be. Again, of course, you're going to have a occasional grandparent wonder about that. Absolutely. But the way Lane made it sound was like, it'll be me. It happens every recruit we get. No, it's not true. And I thought he could have handled that better or worded it differently. I don't know if the questioner, the guy who, a lot of times you get an interviewer, he'll lead you into that. He'll ask a question leading you into that. A lot of times the coach will just like go right into it without even
6: pointing
7: or even, you know, make sense. So I have a feeling Lane wasn't let into it. I think Lane was trying to think of everything he liked about LSU and what he didn't like about Ole Miss. And so he brought those racial stuff up. I thought it was really uncalled for. It's like, do you want to do anything else to make the Ole Miss LSU game this year like an atomic bomb's going to go off? I mean,
6: really,
7: do you want to say anything else?
6: I'm telling you. And then the other thing is, Ron, I mean, again, the history of the Confederacy, that has to go with LSU. I mean, it's almost like he didn't even look at the history of LSU as well. Before you start talking about Ole Miss, I mean, you're at LSU. So there's a history of the Confederacy and LSU ties there as well. It's just something, a place where he just shouldn't have went. And I don't know why he continues to pound on things with Ole Miss. He's at LSU now. Forget about Ole Miss.
7: Yeah. And the thing is, look, Ole Miss is always going to have some white kid in the dress shirt and the fraternity who thinks it's his right, like it was his daddy's right and his granddaddy's right to wave the rebel flag. Okay, you're always going to have that, always. I mean, from here to the end of time. But it doesn't mean the school's that way. And the school is so far removed from what it was. And you can ask any of the black athlete who's there now. And like I said, if it was so damn bad when Kiffin was there, how'd he get all those great guys there? How'd he do it? You know, magic? You know,
6: I agree.
7: A hefty money bag. I mean, you've got to go somewhere where you like to play at least. You think it's going to be okay. And I just thought it was cool. I looked at it, I'm like, what, Lane, what are you talking about? I mean, don't you ever just take a breath and think about what you're going to say? Really, do you ever take a breath? Or is it that, or do you just, you know, or unless he has his little one track in his mind that keeps, mm-hmm. keeps the little sound thing that keeps going off like a rolling tape over and over again. Yeah, LSU's different. You know, LSU's different. This is why it's different. My Ole Miss fan, yeah, but this, I just thought it was unnecessary. I really did. And his apology was pretty phony. So I just like, yeah. So, anyway.
6: Let's talk a little baseball with the time we have left. We've got about 4 or 5 minutes left. Again, the last series of the regular season against Florida. Most people, again, feel it's already fated complete that LSU's not going to the postseason this year. What do you want to see out of this team in the remaining games in the tournament and also the last series?
7: I would like to see good pitching for a whole game against a quality team.
6: Amen.
7: I mean, not against South Carolina, but against a good team. Florida's a good team. I know they're number 19, but they've had some injuries and they've come back from them. They've won the majority of the series. They beat Georgia 2-1 in the series on Georgia's home field. This team can play. They have the second best earned run average in the SEC. Some great pitchers. Of course, LSU's last in the SEC in ERA. So, I just want to see LSU play a good game against a quality team, something they really haven't done this year. And me say Tennessee, quality team, like half in, half out. Not really. I'm talking about a good team that's like a Florida that's kind of on the rise here at the end of the season. And LSU hasn't done that this year. I mean, I just want to see that. I mean, LSU's lost 12 of the last 15 SEC games. They've already set a school record for most SEC losses in a season. I just want to see them just play a whole game with good pitching. I mean, that against a quality team. That's all I'm asking for.
6: John, before we let you go, your thoughts on what has been reported with Will Wade bringing in again an international flavor to the basketball team.
7: I love that. I mean, Will understands if you want to get good in a hurry, you go get guys who are veterans and no player place in Europe that has veteran players, because you know in Europe they start playing them young in those leagues, and you might get a guy who's 20 years from Europe who's been playing in pro leagues for 6 years,
6: right?
7: And like I said before, Europeans are so fundamentally sound they changed the way the NBA played its game, and mm-hmm. I really think it's a good move by Will. I really do. I mean, he got a few Americans in there. I think that's the way he believed he had to go. Yeah.
6: And look, we talked about it, I think, on a previous show. If you bring in Stansberry as one of your assistant coaches, you know he's got inroads in international basketball, so you're going to take advantage of that.
7: Yeah. I mean, Stansberry, I mean, Stoudemire was in the NBA, and, of course, I mean, I'm sure he has European, connections, David Stoudemire, and so that's another one. You know, and Johnny Jones is your in-state around here recruiter who knows us out. It's a good staff. It's a good balance of people. I think it's a smart way to go. Like I said, mm-hmm. most of the teams were in the Final Four or were in the tournament late. They usually had one too far as they could play, and I think Will's like, okay, this may be the way I have to go at least for this year, because I had no team left, and this is the way I think I need to go to kind of get instantly mm-hmm. good, is to get some veterans who can play.
6: Well, we're seeing it with other schools as well. I mean, look at Michigan. You can look right down the line. Again, do the addition of these international players can put you over the top?
7: Absolutely. Again, I think if you're a basketball coach and you see European players, you see a different type of player, a guy who's been taught fundamentals and mm-hmm. you know, from day one, guys who rely more on their basketball skill and fundamentals than their athleticism. And those guys are great to have. I mean, I just laugh every time I watch Luka Doncic play, because he looks like he's in slow motion, and he just kills people. He's so sound, he just kills people. You know what I mean? Look, the NBA's best players, honestly, right now, are foreigners, Europeans.
6: Right, international players. They've changed the game, no doubt about it.
7: Yeah.
6: No doubt about
7: absolutely.
6: It. So, always appreciate your time, my friend. One more time, tell the folks how they can follow you on social media, check out your great work, and also, again, your website as well.
7: ShreveportBossierJournal.com, theronhiggins.org, on Twitter, Ron Higg, on SEC Ron, on Instagram.
6: Thank you, my friend. Appreciate the time. Check in with you soon.
7: Take care. See you.
6: There he goes. Ron Higgins, again, inductee into the Louisiana Sports Hall of Fame and, of course, Shreveport Bossier Journal. 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

0: All right, folks, that's it for me. I want to thank again our guests today, Ross Jackson, Gary Smith, Ollie Gassell, and also Ron Higgins. 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Hey, coming up next is Jude Young with Ticket Tonight. John Sokoloff, his guest. That'll be followed by the Deep Bellavia Show. Leslie's his guest. I'm Eric Asher. Thanks so much for tuning in. Remember, the award-winning Inside New Orleans Sports at 6 o'clock with Jude Young, Gary Smith on WLA-TV. And I'll see you tomorrow straight up 4 o'clock. 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
3: Yes, we are with you on one of those great manufactured event nights of the sports year. An hour from now, we get the official word on the NFL schedule for the upcoming regular season. Oh, the drama. Well, look, if you have season tickets or you want to travel to games and you want to plan things out, then yeah, it's a big deal. But give the NFL credit. They've made an event out of everything. Now, because of what happens every day of, we get leaks and pretty much know who's the opponent for each given week for the Saints before we get that announcement. And we do in this case. But again, we'll know for sure in about an hour. And to talk about that and more, we have John Sokoloff from WGNO-TV, who does a great job covering everything New Orleans sports. And John, I know you're waiting with bated breath to find out the Saints schedule. You have to be, aren't we all?
4: You know, it's pretty similar to the draft, where the picks just keep getting spoiled by insiders. And now this year, I mean, it's the same thing. There's so many schedule leaks. Like, I'm sure if I really searched hard enough right now, I could find the exact schedule for the Saints, you know, like this whole year. So it kind of ruins it. It's like on Christmas Eve, if your parents walked in and leaked to you, you know, what your gifts were going to be, kind of like that. yeah, I mean, look, man, I hope they get a primetime game in there. It's looking like they will. They deserve at least one. I mean, you got to be truly abysmal to not just get one primetime game. So they'll get that. Other than that, you know, I guess a home opener is always a big one. I don't know if there's ever any, like, brutal stretches. I saw some leaks on there that were showing, you know, how their season's going to start and whatnot, too. So, I don't know. I mean, yeah, it's always interesting once when it comes out, because a lot of the time it's good to see those kickoff times as well. That is one good thing about the NFL. I mean, they don't really flex games around too much, and you get the full, times. Like, whereas in college, you know, you got to wait like a week and a half before the game to really find it out for most of them.
3: Yeah, I do like that part of it compared to college, to be sure. We can go with what we have on the Saints, at least a couple key areas of it. For those that were wondering, it was made clear yesterday by the league about their international series that the Saints' debut in Paris, and in fact the NFL's debut, will be against the Steelers on the 25th. And smartly enough, it appears that a bye comes right after that, which is certainly helpful for the team. And before that, a road game at the Giants, which makes perfect sense for travel right over to Europe immediately following the game. But interesting that in recent years, the Saints have had week one openers at home. Last year, they had Arizona and San Francisco in the first 2 weeks inside the Superdome. And for a team that was expected to struggle, you knew it would be important for them to be able to get off to a good start, which they didn't do and led to a rough half. First half of the season. In this case, it appears at Detroit and at Baltimore will be the first two games for the Saints. So a very different situation for a team that has some higher expectations, John, and maybe a litmus test right out the gates when you should be your healthiest against two teams that should be pretty good.
4: Dude, yeah, that's what stinks about what I've seen with the schedule. I mean, and the reason I didn't mention either of those is because I didn't know what you had already seen. I didn't know if you were going to wait for the big reveal to see everything. Who knows? But, yeah, those first two games at Detroit and at Baltimore, that is just absolutely brutal, man. I mean, the only silver lining is that Baltimore usually slips up in one of those early games at home. I remember they lost to Gardner Minshew and the Raiders, I think, 2 years ago. 3 years ago, they slipped up and lost at home to the Colts. I think both of those were week two. So, if there's a time to get Baltimore on the road, it's early, but that's just brutal, man. I mean, those two games to start things off. I mean, if you're, you know, staring 0-2 at the face and then, you know, you come out of that and you're at home against the Raiders, that seems winnable. But I don't know if the Saints are in a position where they can just kind of pencil in that many games to be like a guaranteed victory. Well, I mean, no Sunday's really ever guaranteed in the NFL, but I mean, man, those are just two brutal games to start out the year. I mean, just dynamic offenses and pretty different offenses as well when you think about it. So going up against those two teams, man, that's you're getting your work cut out for you to start out the year.
3: Well, it's a good thing they've been working on beefing up their run defense on the front seven in this offseason. With those two teams right out the gate, that their offenses can get you in different ways, but it all starts with the running game, although they do, as you've also said, do it in some different ways, very different quarterbacks as far as styles and mobility, but the same danger as far as a team that can run right over you if you're not ready to play. The other stretch, though, in the schedule, starting from late November to right before Christmas, according to the leaks, 4 out of 5 games on the road. So that's going to be even more key at that point in the season, assuming the Saints are at least hovering around 500 one way or the other, which if you do that in the NFC South, you're going to be in the hunt. But you've got at Chicago, at Cincinnati, at home versus Green Bay before the start of these divisional games. Looking like 4 out of the last 5, including the at Carolina and at Tampa Bay, to end that road-heavy stretch. I think that's going to tell the tale, and you'll have your bye out of your way if you're the Saints at that point, and it'll be about attrition as much as anything else. You've got to be healthy to take on the run of quarterbacks that you face out of the division before that big divisional stretch.
4: Yeah, definitely, and one thing I will say is every year we think about this, and I think every NFL fan, everyone who covers the NFL, I think they subconsciously just assume that, hey, teams that were good last year are going to be good again. And there's always a couple of teams that vastly underperform, and there's always a couple of teams that, you know, kind of shock you and come out and have like a crazy great season. You're like, whoa, where did that come from? How come, you know, this year, I don't even know what a good random team would be because there's a lot of parity, but oh, how come Arizona is like in the mix this year, even though we all thought they were going to stink, you know, like, so we always get stuff like that. But man, those stretches you just mentioned, I mean, that Chicago, Cincinnati, those two, that's going to be pretty brutal as well. So, I mean, yeah, we're going to have to wait and see. But look, a good thing about this team is this group on offense, a lot of it's the same. They got to really grow together last year. You know, Chris Olave, Kelvin Banks, Tyler Shuck. you know, like just a lot of big pieces on this offense got to play together and know, you know, what it feels like to win games, big pieces like that. So now you incorporate some others and you, you know, having all that kind of linked up together. I think that stretch to end last year, they're going to have to hope that there was a lot of growth there that can really help them in those tough stretches in 2026.
3: Yeah, I'm curious about your thoughts in general on what they've done in this offseason. You couldn't fill every need and shore up every particular part of the football team that clearly needed it. But it seems like they've gone about things pretty well here to try to address the areas where they were more deficient than others. And it started with the fact that to be able to be as competitive as they were with Shuck at quarterback in the second half of the season without a reliable running game, and to have a defense that winds up ranking top 10 in the league overall, despite having some problems against the better running teams, that was impressive then. And it seems like those were areas of focus since the season ended. Do you think that they've done a good job here of sort of bolstering their roster to a point where it was reasonable and responsible and give themselves what people seem to feel pretty confident a chance to be able to compete in this division at the top? I tend to feel that way because they weren't really that far off last year when it was all said and done.
4: Yeah, I agree with you there. And the only thing is, okay, so you got, you just think about the division in terms of being competitive against that. I don't think a team like Carolina would ever scare me. I think they match up really well with Carolina. We saw that in those two games that they beat them in. I think that Tyler Shuck is going to be a better quarterback than Bryce Young. So, you know, you got that there. Atlanta is a mess. You know, Tua and Michael Penix. I mean, you know, this isn't the league where, you know, you try to have the most left-handed quarterbacks. This is a league where you try to win the most football games. So, you know, that team doesn't really scare me as much. And look, Baker Mayfield's proved enough to me where I will never count that guy out. But you talk about the Saints offseason moves. I think they were responsible, like what you mentioned. And I think they kind of operated like this. They found out last year we have the guy at the quarterback position. Great. What does he need? He needs more weapons. All right. How do they address that? Well, Jordan Tyson, eighth overall. That's probably the most irresponsible thing that they did because of the injury history. And look, I mean, if they feel good about him and their extensive process of looking through guys like that, then all right, that could be fine. Maybe he's all right. We met Jordan Tyson. We met him at rookie minicamp. We got to talk to him, whatever. I mean, he says he's fully healthy. They watched him work out in Tempe. They cleared him medically, so that's all you need to know. So if that works out, great. And then outside of that, Bryce Lance, I like that pick a lot as a fourth-round value. He's got some size. I think he'll be good. You have another year of Devon Vele. Barry and Brown, maybe you can use him in some certain situation. So I think they got their young quarterback enough weapons because last year, man, they really, after trading Shaheed, I mean, Olave was, he was really it for them. So getting Achan in here, maybe using Alvin as a RB2, drafting those receivers, got their offense to help. Defensively, you're right. I think they did impress. I think it all just comes back to Brandon Staley's scheme. And with him, he's proved time and time again he's going to get the absolute most with the personnel. I think I would have liked to see them address the cornerback position a little more. That's the main thing I really think of. And we were talking to Lorenzo Styles in the locker room. And look, that guy's freak athlete. Could he be a guy that plays that star position? I don't know. Are you feeling that great about it? Who knows? So that's the only thing that I wish they kind of addressed more, you know, that corner position. But outside of that, I mean, I think the draft was kind of solid. There were some risks in there. Like Oscar Delp, you're fully betting on the traits, you know, a tight end. But there is a world where he's the second best tight end on the team this year. I mean, I think he's big, physical enough, and fast enough. But I always wanted to see more from him at Georgia. And look, I think he's ready to kind of contribute to them. They took him that high. They believe in him. Outside of that, yeah, I mean, you know, well, Christian Miller, I think he'll be a good run stuffer. I think he's good. I like that pick. I thought the draft was solid. Like, I wasn't, you know, jumping through hoops for them if I was a Saints fan, but I'd be cautiously optimistic at the moves that they've made.
3: Yeah, I've sort of stressed that the draft was clearly thinner overall. It was stress going into it. And if you're the Saints and you're able to get some upside guys in the first three rounds, maybe having to take the chance on Delp because the production wasn't there, but you like him as an athletic specimen who you can get more out of maybe than the Georgia offense did. And, of course, with Jordan Tyson, because, again, the Saints are hoping they're not picking in the top 10 like they have the last 2 years again anytime soon. So you go for a guy that you think has star potential to try to help an area that's valuable and expensive in the league. I think they did as much as they could with the draft, including day three, which is so much thinner than average, according to all the experts, guys that may at least contribute on special teams. And I think they hope between Bryce Lance and getting a big, burly right guard to add a bruiser to the offensive line, if it does work out with Jeremiah Wright, that he winds up replacing Cesar Ruiz. That would be a home run draft. But again, seeing is believing on that. I don't know if you got to look at rookie minicamp any at all, but just overall impressions of that, and maybe more than that, just the mood of Kellen Moore and just the feel of things. Every impression I get is that there's a great feeling that things are moving in the right direction.
4: I was at both days of rookie minicamp, so I was there. I got to talk to everybody in the locker room afterwards too and watch the whole time. The only thing I will say is with my cornerback comment is that based on all the reports and what you hear, the Saints were going to take Monsieur Delane if he was there with the 8th pick. So for them to not do that and then not really address the corner position too much, I think it just shows that at number 8, they were going to take whoever the best player was available and worry about the rest later. And maybe they felt better about corner than we think, even after Alante Taylor was gone. But rookie minicamp, man, I mean, a lot of individual drills, a lot of 7-on-7. I mean, you got guys like Kyle Trask and the kid from Marshall and Southern Miss, Braylon Braxton, thrown to these guys. So didn't have too much too much stock in who was thrown to him. But right. I don't know, like Jeremiah Wright was looking good. Jordan Tyson was looking, twitchy in these individual drills. That was kind of the main thing that that we were looking at. But in terms of year two of Kellen, I mean, just think about it practically. The dude inherited a disaster. Mm-hmm. He didn't know if Derek Carr is going to be his quarterback. He's like, okay, I guess we got Spencer. All right, we drafted Tyler, but he's unbelievably raw. He's a rookie. And there were so many other question marks about this team. They had the 0-4 start. Like, things looked awful. And he also had a lot of growing pains himself. And guess what? Last year was a massive learning experience for him. And then guess what? As the year goes on, Tyler Shuck emerges into, a very strong rookie quarterback, a guy you can build your team around. You get a healthy Olave season. He's still young. And then, you kind of get your legs under you as a head coach. You have the right defensive coordinator. I don't think he made any coaching staff changes. He believes in what he's doing. He's more comfortable, and the team is so much better now than it was a year ago. So, yeah, I mean, if you're Kellen Moore, you're very excited about everything. And I think there's a lot of optimism about him in that building, in the front office, and, within himself from a confidence perspective, man. I mean, and there should be. I mean, the way they ended last year, it shows, okay, when you're a bad team, and last season the Saints were a bad team, but especially going into the year. But they got better as the year went on, and their young guys started to really flourish. And then you go into the offseason with a ton of momentum. So last year couldn't have ended any better than they wanted. And I think the rebuild went on a very nice track last season.
3: Yeah, I totally agree with you on that. It is funny. We can't stress enough the importance of Tyler Shuck, because let's say he's inserted into the lineup and you get Spencer Rattler results with Tyler Shuck. We're looking at this team totally differently. We're looking at this roster so much differently, which is odd but true, even if the defense would have continued to make the strides that it did. So just solving that problem opens doors that you were worried wouldn't open for a very long time. And getting the draft right is so important, and that's how you transition here into the other side of the conversation with John Sokoloff of WGNO TV here on Ticket Tonight about these New Orleans Pelicans, because it's just an odd feeling about where they are right now as a team that is far away from being a contender, but doesn't necessarily lack in good overall pieces on the roster. But there's no clear-cut superstars, and right now there's no head coach. As you continue to track the rumors here, trying to figure out who that head coach is going to be, what are your thoughts at this point on the candidates we keep hearing about? And do you have an opinion on who might be best out of that group?
4: So it looks like the main guys are, based on obviously all the reporting, and this is in no order of my personal preferences, is in no order of who I think is the leading candidate to get the job, because with Joe Dumars, he keeps everything very close to the vest.
3: Right.
4: Steve Hetzel, the Brooklyn Nets assistant coach, Darvin Ham, former Lakers coach, Rajon Rondo, obviously Pelicans fans remember quite well from 2018, and then I believe Shane Sweeney, excuse me, from the Spurs, the assistant over there. Okay. Couple of things. Number one, if this were me running the search, and again, I'm not in these meetings, I've never hired an NBA head coach, I'm making that abundantly clear. Rajon Rondo and Steve Hetzel should be crossed off, in my opinion.
3: Okay.
4: Rondo has little to no coaching experience. The dude's basketball IQ through the roof, but he just hasn't spent the years on the bench as an assistant enough for me. Now, granted, if they hire him, and, you know, we talk with them, like, I'm not saying it wouldn't work out, but how does this really work for these guys that had no experience kind of on the bench? Look at Steve Nash in Brooklyn. Now, again, that was a nightmare situation, but I don't know, man. I would feel very weary about that. Number two, Steve Hetzel, he's been an assistant for years. I don't think any of his teams have made the playoffs since 2020 when he was an assistant with Orlando. I could be mistaken. Mm-hmm. Maybe he was there in 21. I'm not sure. But I know since 21 he hasn't been in the playoffs. You're going to hire a guy who's been an assistant every year who hasn't made the playoffs in 5 years. That seems a little weird to me. But, you know, so I like the idea of a Shane Sweeney. He was an assistant with Dallas when they made the finals. He's been an assistant with San Antonio this year. So this guy's teams have had a lot of success, and he's been around a lot of good cultures, you know, in Dallas and San Antonio. He knows what success looks like. Darvin Ham's a guy that, look, man, he took the Lakers to the West Finals. Like, I know they got swept by Denver, but still, like, that's a pretty good feat to do that. And everyone's like, oh, you had LeBron or whatever. But Lakers haven't done anything since winning that title besides when Darvin Ham was running things. He took a pretty dysfunctional team, and he allowed them to, you know, make a nice little deep run. So, I don't know. I mean, like, obviously he's made his own head-scratching moves as well. So, I'm not saying he's perfect. But if it were up to me, I would probably go with Shane Sweeney from the Spurs. Now, granted, I'm not in these interviews, so I don't really know as much about these guys. I'm not doing even, you know, a smidge of the briefing that Dumars and his brass are doing. But that's just my own personal opinion, kind of based on looking at this here. I thought Borrego got a lot out of these guys down the stretch, and I'm not sure if any NBA head coach would have taken that team last year to the play-in.
3: Right, and that's what it comes down to. I don't know if any head coach can take this current team, if everybody's healthy, to anything more than a play-in situation in the West if everything works out. And that makes me wonder, every organization has to have you know, segments of a plan, a 1 year, 3 year, a 5 year plan, or at least they should. And it didn't feel like necessarily that outside of we really like these two young guys in the draft and we're going to go all out to get the second one and Derek Queen along with the original seventh overall pick, Jeremiah Fears. It seemed like, well, we'll wait and see on Willie Green as the head coach. We don't know. And obviously that proved to be the wrong decision. And hopefully we can get Zion in shape and we're going to commit to him, but are we really committed to him long-term? Joe Dumars makes it sound like they are, but I can't believe if you thought of a Derek Queen as somebody you were going to go after that you thought he would logically pair with Zion as two guys playing heavy minutes together and fitting together. I just question the idea of what is the plan here, especially when you start thinking about, are they looking for a coach who's going to grow up with this team and they hope take them all the way to prominence no matter what they do to tweak the roster? Or are they simply looking for a guy to get them a couple steps up the ladder, somebody who can at least develop the young guys going into their second year and figure out the rest with the roster to see, hey, what do we need to move and what do we need to get for them? Because I just don't get a feeling there's any plan there, because we only hear from Joe Dumars that he really likes this team, and if they play together, everything's going to be great. And that's not reassuring.
4: No, it's not. And, you know, we've asked him about, I mean, the biggest elephant in the room is, you know, Zion and Queen. And, you know, asking him about that, he said a lot of people didn't think that he could play with Isaiah, meaning Isaiah, oh my gosh, why am I blanking
3: Thomas,
4: on
3: yeah.
4: Pistons guard?
3: Right, Isaiah Thomas.
4: Yeah. So they were like, why? Like, a lot of people thought I couldn't play with Isaiah Thomas. It's just like, okay, dude, well, these are two guards in the 90s when there was no floor spacing to begin with. We're talking about now a couple of pretty complex players that are not your average NBA player that, you know, clog up space. And, you know, it's way bigger of a mystery than you and Isaiah. Obviously, hindsight's 20/20. I don't know what kind of plan they're going to be on. I don't know how long of a leash he's going to have as the GM of his team. But it doesn't sound like to me he's much of a rebuild kind of guy. Like all the moves he made last year didn't really symbolize or didn't scream at us, you know, oh, rebuild. You know what I mean? So I'm not sure. Outside of that, I mean, look, you see what Phoenix did when they hired Jordan Ott. Jordan Ott was an assistant in Cleveland for years. People didn't really know of him that well. And look, that really worked out, I thought, this year. And I thought he was a good coach. Maybe Shane Sweeney could be their Jordan Ott. But, again, it kind of depends on the trajectory of this team and what they're hoping to kind of achieve, like you said. And I don't know. I don't know how many off-season moves could turn this team into a contender. Because, as you know now, like in the NBA, we rarely ever see the good player for good player trade. You know, like
3: right.
4: That doesn't really happen as much. It's mainly, okay, if we're trading, guess what? If they're trading Trey Murphy, they're probably not getting an all-star. They're probably getting, you know, three or four first-round picks from somebody else, and that's really it. So it's the hardest transactional league to get good players. So I don't know. There are a lot of questions, but what I will say is there's definitely a good amount of talent on this team. They're in a much better position than a team like Sacramento. Mm-hmm.
3: Yeah, look, they have pieces that have value. So if you felt more confident that the front office had a vision for that, they could tweak things and get better for sure. But you're absolutely right. Getting your hands on a superstar, a lead dog that you can have carry you a bit is something they simply don't have, and we'll keep an eye on that. We know who the lead dog is up in Baton Rouge when it comes to LSU football. And before I let you go, have to ask you, Lane Kiffin, his comments in Vanity Fair about racism as far as the impressions of Ole Miss and that making things difficult to recruit there, and then following it up after the outrage by saying it was, quote, not calculated. You've covered Lane Kiffin going back to when he was at Ole Miss. Do you think that was not calculated?
4: Every single thing he says, does, thinks, tweets, is calculated. It's all, you know, a big ploy. Like, let's face it, the guy does love attention. He loves when his name's in the news cycle. He retweets a lot of reporters very often whenever they post something. And he loves to troll. Like, you know, he thinks it's funny. So I think this just comes down to he's still mad at Ole Miss for not letting him coach in the playoff game.
3: Right.
4: And I think we're going to continue to hear things like this for a while. You know, I mean, a lot of coaches just leave and that's it. With him, he clearly has a personal vendetta against the Ole Miss program for not letting him coach in the playoffs. And look, there were no other schools in the country that would have let him do that. He knew that they weren't going to let him do that for quite some time before he actually ended up eventually, you know, bolting. So it's calculated, man. I'm not going to go into the complete specifics here about how racist is Ole Miss, how racist are they not, whatever, like what an athlete thinks when going there. Because at the end of the day, I'm not an athlete who's recruited by Ole Miss that thinks about these things. Like, but what
3: right.
4: I do know is that, this is a very personal thing with Lane Kiffin, and he's making sure to let people know, you know, that you know, in an indirect way. He wants to get people talking about Ole Miss, and he's putting them in a very obviously negative light by making those comments in an article like that. So I'm not surprised. I mean, he would do stuff like this pretty often while I was there in different ways. Like he'd call out people, call out a lot of different scenarios. I can't even think of a comparable, one just to mention even right now. But yeah, man, just wild, but I'm never surprised.
3: Yeah, and we'll continue to at least be entertained by it, if nothing else. And he's the one in the end who has to back it up on the field. And we certainly await week three of the college football season when he tries to do that in Oxford. John Sokoloff, my friend, thanks for joining us. Glad we could touch on some really good topics tonight. You can tell the folks out there, although college baseball's dying on us at this point compared to how it normally is with options this late in the season, I know you've got a lot more in the hopper as far as WGNO coverage goes. Tell us about that.
4: Yeah, man, I've got a story relating to Jordan Tyson coming out next week that I'm pretty excited about as we kind of get closer to OTAs. And otherwise, check out WGNO Sports at 6 and 10 every night. 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
3: Calculated coverage and good coverage at WGNO. Thanks, John. Appreciate you, man.
4: Thanks, Jude. Anytime.
3: Ticket Tonight continues after this break. We got to pay the bills here on 106.7 The Ticket. 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
6: Well, we've got some championship baseball going on the other side of the state in South Louisiana, and we can get you updated on these game ones today involving local schools. Some good news and some not so good news. Isidore Newman playing over in an early game, the 11 a.m. parts of the schedule in Division III Select, falling in game one of their best of three series to University Lab, second seeded Greenies, a 4-2 defeat to the Cubs in that one. They continue the series tomorrow, also at 11. Meanwhile, we move up to the 2 p.m. part of the schedule over there. And in Division II Select, pretty impressive performance by St. Charles Catholic. Another 1-2 matchup against a familiar foe in Vanderbilt Catholic. The second seeded Comets had to rally. They were down 2-1 late before forcing extra innings and putting up a 4 spot in the top of the 8th to win 6-2 there. So St. Charles Catholic will try to go for another state title tomorrow with the 1-0 lead. Again, that'll be at 2. And just got an update from Sulphur on Division 1 Select. And Brother Martin down 4-0 to Catholic. Again, that's another best of three series.

0: series, and that game is now in the fourth inning. Brother Martin had the bases loaded in the top of the third and could not score. So unfortunate there. But the strategy's interesting when we look at this mini dynasty that Catholic has been enjoying with a couple state titles in a row, about to put themselves potentially one game away from making it a third. Brother Martin decided, and they've done this throughout the playoffs in preparation for this, if they were to get this far, to have their top starting pitcher, Drake Amedee, not pitching game one of these series. He's set to pitch tomorrow. And the thinking there was, we would like to take our chances as a worst-case scenario, believing in Amedee and his ability to get us to game three, where we think we've got enough pitching depth and the chance to win it that way. And this Catholic team, as good as they are, isn't quite the same as far as deep arm talent and overall ability throughout the lineup that scares you as much as the past couple of years. So we'll see if Jeff Lupo, the Crusaders head coach, and his strategy winds up playing out that way. If they can't rally today, the Crusaders will be playing to avoid elimination tomorrow at 5:30. Again, the number to join the conversation with me here on Ticket Tonight or any of our live local shows is 504-438-1067. Call or text. Talk or text, as we like to say, to get involved in the discussion. Again, we'll know the Saints' schedule officially in just a little while, just over 20 minutes away when the league does its big announcement. We've got the leaks of pretty much every opponent and every week at this point, but we want to find out these primetime games for the Saints and how that works out. And that'll be important in part because Drew Brees, a first ballot now, Pro Football Hall of Famer, to be inducted this summer. Saints want to bring him back and honor him for that and other things. And being able to do that depends on his schedule because now he is back in the broadcasting game on a regular basis. So we'll see if the schedule can cooperate so Drew can come back to the Dome again like he did when he was inducted in the Saints Hall of Fame a couple of years ago and be properly honored, of course, as the greatest player in franchise history. Just some more thoughts on the schedule, though, at this point, the way it plays out. Look, it's going to be hard to tell exactly what the ceiling is of this football team. You're putting a lot on the continued development of Tyler Shuck with a better setup around him, better talent around him to be as dangerous as he can be as a passer. He shows the ability to be somebody that if you give him enough weapons, he could potentially light up the scoreboard. But that simply, even when he was playing well and the Saints were winning in the second half of last season, wasn't happening. So we've got to see it to believe it. Your Jordan Tysons of the world, bolstering the offensive line with David Edwards. And we talk so much about having passing game weapons, and it was clearly important for a Saints receiver room that was so deficient. That's why we saw three draft picks there, starting with Tyson. But on top of that, we know they've invested in the offensive line. An area that's a big question mark here is running back. Travis Etienne has to be the solution at running back because we don't even know if Alvin Kamara is going to be on this roster for sure at this point. We have to get to June 1st and that important time as far as a cutoff dealing with the salary to see that pass and see Kamara still around. He clearly wants to be here. He's clearly a future Saints Hall of Famer. But can he clearly help this offense moving forward? I talked about it a little bit today on Inside New Orleans Sports with Eric Asher and Gary Smith. Check out the replays coming up of that show from WLAE and on other outlets. Because for me, I know that Kellen Moore has an extensive track record at this point of not using the running backs in the passing game as much as at least the league average. And that really didn't do Kamara any favors last year as well as trying to ask him to run between the tackles. Etienne has a good track record of running good inside zone and being efficient whenever he's healthy, which has been most of the time from his days in Jacksonville. Is anybody else on the roster anything more than replacement level? Once again, coming back from injury, Kendre Miller, six-rounder last year in Devin Neal. Audric Estime was picked up off the street and showed a little something. I mean, how much of a drop-off would there be if you lose the guy you just paid big money in free agency to injury at a position where injuries happen so often. Saints need to be able to run the ball and have balance. They can't just live off the passing game, particularly if you want a second-year quarterback in Shuck making his first full season as a starter, fingers crossed again because of health. If you want him to be fully successful, you've got to have that balance. And Kellen Moore teams, as far as teams he's coordinated on offense, and everything before last year, were good at running the football. So this team needs to get there, and I don't know if there are any answers left as far as adding talent there while we look on defense and say maybe they could use another edge pass rushing option. There's some available, including Cam Jordan in free agency. Maybe they can use an experienced nickelback, one more veteran corner to be able to just have that option, even though we know they've already added in free agency. And you know, I've said how much I like the idea of what Martin Emerson could be if he's healthy, although Achilles injury is a big deal. But they could add another piece there. You can't do it at running back. That's why if the Saints don't think Alvin Kamara is cooked, they should keep him. And maybe, just maybe, tweak the offense a little bit to give him the best chance to be successful. Maybe throw the ball to him and Etienne, for that matter, who's good in space, a little more. That'll be something to watch, particularly if Kamara is still around to watch in black and gold. Again, the number, 504-438-1067. We would love to hear from you. Talk or text. Do it. We want your opinions, your comments, your questions. And all we can do is give you an answer. You may not like it. You may like it. But there's only one way to find out. I'm Jude Young, and this is Ticket Tonight. Back with more after this on New Orleans' all-sports radio station, the one and only 106.7, The Ticket.
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8: If you're someone who isn't super active, just thinking about the amount of exercise you're supposed to get every week can feel daunting. 75 minutes of vigorous exercise, 150 minutes of moderate intensity exercise. It's a lot. But I have some good news for you in the form of a recent study out of Norway. Researchers found that for most sedentary people, getting just 5 more minutes of meaningful movement a day had a statistically significant impact on their expected lifespan. So did reducing the amount of time they sat every day by just 30 minutes. That's not to say that this bare minimum is what you should aspire to, but I think it's a good reminder that doing something is always better than doing nothing. The point is, just get started. Work just a little bit more movement into your daily routine, and don't even think of it as exercise. I'm Dr. Sanjay Gupta, helping you live a better life.
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5: All right, we got it. The Saints schedule now official, including the preseason. They've got Jacksonville and at the Rams on Saturdays at 3 p.m. August 15th and 22nd, then at Dallas to wrap up the preseason, date and time to be determined. Now for the regular season, all the leaks, of course, were right at Detroit and Baltimore to start the year. One primetime game, a Monday Night Football game, week four against Atlanta. The home opener the previous week against the Las Vegas Raiders will be a 3:25 game. Those two and the matchup against Pittsburgh in Paris at 8:30 in the morning, New Orleans time in week seven. Well, as of right now, those are the only games scheduled for the Saints that won't be Sunday noon kickoffs. Similar to last season, so that's the NFL telling you that the Saints aren't ready for prime time yet. And they're going to have to prove that they are. We know they're the flex options later in the year. And if the Saints are in it, I'm sure some flexing by the NFL and some flexing by Kellen Moore and company of a different kind will be done. But I find that interesting. I guess that game against Atlanta week four may be a game where you see Drew Brees honored. Again, availability, because he'll be working on those Sundays, unless they do it at a game that he works, which I would think would be something that would be avoided. So again, the schedules in the regular season at Detroit and Baltimore to start things off, then three straight home games, the Raiders, Atlanta on Monday night, and then those beloved, aka hated, Minnesota Vikings in week five at the Giants before hopping across the pond for the game in Paris, followed by the bye week. Then matchups at home against Cleveland and Carolina. That stretch that we talked about with John Sokoloff earlier in the program, four road games in five games total between week 11 and week 15. That one will probably tell the tale. At Chicago and at Cincinnati, that won't be easy at all. And in late November, maybe the weather's a factor too. Green Bay is still immensely talented there in the dome week 13 before you get the division heavy stretch at the end. And where the Saints are record wise, if they're above 500, oh boy, they could finish with a great record. They could be a team to be very excited about. If they're around 500, though, they'll be fine, because it's at Carolina, at Tampa Bay, at home versus the Arizona Cardinals, at Atlanta, and versus Tampa in week 18. Look, I think we're going to know where the Saints are by the time they're done with Green Bay in their first game of December, about just how good of a season they've had already and can finish up with, because you can flip a coin with these divisional matchups. All things being equal, everybody's relatively healthy. Everybody has their intended starting quarterback. Anything goes. And the Saints were good in division last year. Maybe they're better this year. But a lot of the heavy lifting, when you still consider the NFC South to be a little less than the best in the National Football League, will have already been done. I mean, to be honest with you, at Detroit, at Baltimore, and then Minnesota in week five. If the Saints come out of that stretch to start the year before the road swing slash Paris game at 3-2, if they're 3-2 at that point, you're feeling really good. They have a winning record. They're at least 2-3, they're fine. But then when you talk about that stretch, the 4-5 on the road, if the Saints are entering the back half of that around 500 at least, in its division, except for an Arizona team that, hey, they could surprise, anything could happen in the NFL, but I think we can surmise that they're more likely to finish last in the NFC West again. Well, it'll be all there for the taking. And a very fun stretch run into January will be lined up for the New Orleans Saints. Long way to go to get there, and we're not even done with the offseason. But we now know who, when, and where the Saints are going to play when the season finally kicks off. Jude Young with you, about to turn it over to the big chief, Deke Bellavia. But first, this timeout on Ticket Tonight on 106.7 The Ticket.
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12: You ever wonder why the same cold virus makes some people so sick and others not sick at all? Well, according to an interesting new study out of Yale School of Medicine, one key factor is how quickly the cells in their noses, called nasal cells, respond to the virus and contain it. It's called the interferon response, and it can vary for different people. Now, when that response gets inhibited, it can trigger a different reaction, which leads to excessive mucus production and inflammation. In other words, a cold that is a lot more miserable. Of course, there are other factors at play: your genetics, any underlying conditions, immunity from vaccinations or previous infections. 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Also, good old-fashioned hand washing. And remember not to touch your face. I'm Dr. Sanjay Gupta, helping you live a better life.
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5: Tomorrow night on the program, I will have Jake Madison, first time I've gotten a chance to talk to him, of Locked On Pelicans. He's tapped into the head coaching situation and will give us a bit of insight into their offseason. So that will be fun at 6 o'clock tomorrow. It will be fun to stay tuned to the Deke Show with the Big Chief Deke Bellavia coming up next, as he'll have my good friend Les East to talk about the Saints and I'm sure a whole lot more. And also tomorrow night, we'll see how Tulane's looking in their basically must-win three-game series at Rice. Spoiler alert, they're down in the first inning already in Houston, and they're hoping to get some help from other locations in the American. And interestingly enough, in the Southland Conference Tournament, the 14 double elimination brackets that have started today, mirroring last year so far, lower seeds have won the first two games. Lower seeds lead against the top seeds by a run. It's still early in both of the nightcaps. What a league, right? You like upsets. The Southland in baseball is certainly for you. Thanks to John Sokoloff for joining us tonight. 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All shows Ken Trahan and I do, available in their entirety. Thanks to my tremendous producer, Rudy Dixon. Bye, y'all.
4: 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Ticket Tonight was also presented by the Allstate Sugar Bowl, representing the best of amateur athletics. Ticket Tonight was also brought to you by Lamarck Ford and Lamarck Lincoln in Kenner, Bergeron Automotive in Metairie, by Lifegate Church in Metairie, by Premier Automotive with locations throughout 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